Keeping it in here, that was Helix Sea Armageddon off the new record Museum of My Heart with the track Shadow Creep. Before that was Faraday Ribcage, the woman behind KFC Murder Chicks right now as well. One more on the newer tracks. This is Matt Jenchik and Midwife off the record Never Die with the track

off the record, 80 Years of Sunshine. That was the artist Call du Void. And the track Accumulated Silence Overflowing. That 80 Years of Sunshine came out a few years back, commemorating the anniversary of a special bike ride. And that's on the reboot of Silent Records. Silent Records was a big ambient label out of San Francisco in the 90s. And I think it folded in 1996. And there is a silentrecords.us website talking about that that has some links to some San Francisco sites that really brought me back. I'll post a link to that on the playlist. You can always get to the playlist, by the way, by going to zk.stanford.edu. That's zookeeper.stanford.edu, and there should be a way to get to the playlists for all the shows on there. I think there's even archives if you click around. Any case, I am now speaking over Chris and Cozy, or as they are billed on this more recent record. This is from, I think, 2004. Chris Carter and Cozy Christine Newby. And this track is Blaze, and it's off of a compilation called Textures and Tones that has a lot of tracks I really like, so I'm going to be playing you four tracks off of it in a row, including, after this will be Daniel Miller, also known as Robert Rentel, the person behind Mute Records, something from Simon Turner, and something from Max Richter.

That was Max Richter with the track Aqueous. Before that was Simon Turner with Isabella's Music Box. Before that, a nice rhythmic one from Daniel Miller, also known as Robert Rental, with Analog, and something's off with Chris Carter, and Cozy Christine Newby with Blaze, all off the compilation Textures and Tones from about 2004. Getting a little more recent here, this was originally performed in 2016. By Invisible Anatomy and a few other collaborators, and released on the record Dissections. This is Threading Light 1.

That was Arvo Pärt, or Arvo Pärt, off of the Tabula Rasa Fratres pieces. Fratres for violin, string orchestra, and percussion. There's a few different versions of that, recomposed for various ensembles. Well, let's get things back into a different headspace. This is the Hot Plate, Hawtplates, off of their COVID-era record from 2020, called Make Me Down, Songs for Making It Through Alive.

Under Paul Woodworth there doing his version of the Beastie Boys, Fight for Your Right. The original song came out in 1986, and I was taking an art class then where you had to redo something so that it would change the way that it looked. And I took a pair of sneakers and repainted the soles of the shoes. I thought that came out pretty well. And I think Andrew Paul Woodworth did a pretty good job of changing the way you look at that song, too. Well, let's actually get the party started. This is the Open Reel Ensemble, who perform on reel-to-reel tape recorders. This is all reel-to-reel taped, getting kind of scratched through the players there. This is their title track from their

0: That's the pre-release teaser track from the record Do You Love the Color of the Sky by Dummy, something that is not yet even out. And that wraps it up for my show, but I got a couple of announcements for you here. 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

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My name is Shannon Rocks, but you know that if you are a regular to this program, welcome back. If you're new, well, strap in, my friends, for the next 2 hours. We are going to bring you nonstop dance music,

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0: 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Unlike those other platforms, you'll get a real live human that actually knows what you're talking about. Thank you so much for making this a reality for me here. Once again, the program is called The Drop on KZSU 90.1 FM.

now that we're getting settled. Blow your mind with the rock and roll. I'm keeping on with my words. So strong, kill perfection from beginning to the end. I'm here once again. The Drop on KZSU. Thank you for keeping it locked. We started the whole set off with Banzan. That is Free Your Mind from we don't know what label that's on. Oh, that's right. We're back into Tech House. We might not be able to name the record labels. Oh, we had If You Need It. That was The Footwork and Guess Who Edit. And right now we're listening to Blow Your Mind. That is the extended mix from AC Slater and Lock and Load. My name is Shannon Rocks. Thank you.

I'm sorry, I dropped something. It might have been Marvin Sykes, the track was dropped with it, but I actually was I dropped something, I lost my playlist. Oh, we've got beautiful tracks coming up this evening, including a double shot from Tom Gosko. We got Clooney, James Hype, you know them all. Strap in, fam. All of that is just in the first hour, and of course the second hour gets

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And you can message her on Instagram at DJ_SusieBones. 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

from the album Are You Still You? That is Clooney Prospa and Tristan Henry. The track is Tristan Henry. The track is called Good Girl. Before that, we heard James Hype, their track Trigger Finger, off of their own imprint, Stereo Hype. And we heard a double shot from Tom Gosko's new release off of the Rim Bim Bam Tech House Latin House album. That was Rim Bim Bam and Pata Boom. And you know, I just love to say that craziness. 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

A double shot of Fisher there on the drop. Featuring Flo Don, this track is the S-M-Y-L-E remix. I guess that spells smile. Of Boost Up, and before that we heard the extended mix of Blackberries. That's coming back from about a year ago on Catch and Release is the label. Before that we started this break off with an edit of Died in Your Arms from Leandro Da Silva. And while you can pick that up on Leonidas Records, Leandro Da Silva emailed that one to me directly, and you can do the same if you are a producer, DJ, looper, etc., musician, so on. Hit me up, Shannon Rocks at KZSU.Stanford.edu. Just send the attachment. We'll figure it out. Still in this hour, we have Kevin DeVree coming up, as well as Suelo Timbaland and System of a Down? Question mark?

never get winning. Focus on swole. Everybody watching like we're dancing on a pole.

0: Chris Lake and Aluna. The track is called More Baby, off of Astralworks Records. If you are looking at the playlist at kzsu.stanford.edu, you'll see that's called the Zoo Edit. Just a little programming note. If you see the Zoo Edit, that means I took those swear words out myself. That's just how much I wanted to play that track for you. That's right, I called up Chris Lake directly, said, Chris, it's your old pal.
1: I'm

track is called In the Night from Kevin DeVries. That is new on Future Rave. How new is that? That's about 8 weeks out. Of course, we heard

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Personally, one of my favorite KZS programs, Wednesday Night Live. Coming up in an hour and 9 minutes, we promised you some System of a Down. This is the Luxo remix. And you're locked into The Drop on KZSU 90.1 FM Stanford.

are just joining us here on KZSU. Welcome to The Drop. My name is Shannon Rocks. And you've got locked in just in time for the second hour of toe tapping, steering wheel tapping, tech house goodness. Bringing it back to my early days as a DJ. Of course, as you know, these days in these modern times, the DJs, they get indoctrinated on tech house. I am always glad to bring it to you. Coming up in the next hour, we've got Walker and Royce, we've got DeSip, we've got Mal P and Alex Atenciano. If you want my Atenciano, give us a call at 855-723-9010. That rings direct into the studio. You could talk to a human, no AI DJs here. The program is The Drop. My name is Shannon Rocks. You're locked in on KZSU Stanford.

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directly to the mountaintop, and there the whole world will see the glorious light of this nation that is house. You see, people, house is more than a nation. House is a feeling. House is a sanctuary. House is a release. House will pick you up when you feel down.

FM, KZSU. You are locked into The Drop. Thank you so much, my friends. My name is Shannon Rocks. This track is called Dopamine from Alex Autenciano. That previous track, one of my new favorites, President House, is from Roland Clark. And Mr. Jam, when that come out? Hold on. That was a new one from Mr. Jam and Roland Clark. You can get that on King Street Records. And of course, Walker and Royce featuring A-Lock and Sophiography. I think I said that right. The Drop on KZSU is your weekly excursion into the dance music crates, usually featuring the latest tracks of the day, all the way back to the timeless classics. Coming up on the rest of this program, we've got Quinville coming up. We've got Noisehead, Ron Reaser, and more. Blackpink. Closing it out with a couple timeless classics.

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seems like just yesterday those young lasses from the South Korean Peninsula landed on the United States shores and wowed us all with their K-pop goodness. That is the Ron Reiser remix of Jump from Blackpink, originally released in 2025 on the album Deadline.

We've got just a few minutes left. I think I just said that a moment ago. 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

this has been so much fun. Thank you, everybody, for letting me do my favorite thing in the world, playing beautiful music. Oh, the program is called The Drop. My name is Shannon.

0: SU.Stanford.edu. If social's more your poison, I am at Shannon Rocks Music on their Instagram. And of course, there's ShannonRocksMusic.com for all of that ridiculous goodness. 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

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And at the bottom of every hour, a track recently added to our rotation of the very latest music in our library.

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0: All right, counting up. One, two, one. I'm trying to get rid of that.
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2: 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Tonight, I am very excited to host Lime Ricky International coming to us from Oakland. Whenever you're ready, take it away.

0: You're listening to 90.1 FM KZSU Stanford. It's Wednesday Night Live, and you just heard an amazing spellbinding performance from Lime Ricky International here in our studios. And I think they might come in and chat with us in a moment. As always, Wednesday Night Live features local bands from the Bay Area. Every week, something different. Next week, I think, Three Reefs Deep. But now, if you'd like to throw on a pair of headphones, I could turn on a microphone for you.
1: Hello.
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1: Thank you.
0: So many questions. I guess number one, for our radio audience, if people want to find out more about you online, what would you recommend?
1: Oh, excellent. Instagram, Lime Ricky International, and Ricky is R-I-C-K-E-Y, so Lime Ricky International on Instagram. Also, my other human name is Leia Monatawil, and I'm very easy to find out there.
0: Cool. All right. How long have you been doing Lime Ricky International as a project?
1: 10 years.
0: 10 years.
1: Yeah.
0: Cool.
1: Yeah. This
0: cool.
1: is her 10-year anniversary.
0: Nice. The radio audience is missing out on the incredibly lime colored jumpsuit that is, you know, it's almost bright enough for you to hear it all the way over the airwaves.
1: I hope you heard it through the airwaves. I try to channel through lime.
0: Cool. All right. And you are involved in any number of other projects. So many art projects, having your own art space to host them. Do you want to, in any particular order of your choosing, tell the radio audience about some upcoming gigs?
1: Yes, I'd love to. Thank you. So there's a lot happening. September is massive. You can see Lime Ricky International live in time and space. September 5th at 5428 San Pablo in Oakland, the former Land and Sea. That's September 5th. September 17th at Dead End Vintage, and September 19th at Live Worm Gallery in North Beach. And those are all Lime Ricky International appearances with a whole host of other amazing noise creatures from the Bay. I run Temescal Arts Center. Leia does, not Lime. And to be clear. And I run Temescal Arts Center in Oakland, and one of the things we have going on in September is Mos Dayano's curated series called Return the Gift. And it's all 4 Thursdays in September.
0: Nice.
1: And it's No One Turned Away. And I'm about to tell you all of the amazing artists that are performing at TAC in September on Mos Return the Gift series. So we have on September 3rd, Missed Connections. On September 10th, Hannah Chow from Austin, Matt Ribideau and Anne Nakamura. September 17th, Fred Frith and Karen Stackpole duo, Joseph D. Bradshaw and NGN. And September 24th, we have Chuck Johnson, Pieces, and Robert Nance.
0: That is a stacked lineup.
1: I know, right?
0: For sure. Yes.
1: We'll put that together.
0: Matt Ribideau, a regular here on KZSU's Day of Noise for listeners here.
1: Yeah, nice.
0: Fred Frith, I think, playing tomorrow at the Ivy Room with like a super group of people. I forget their silly name. They made up something like Gnome Wizards or something.
1: Totally.
0: A lot of people. And yeah, so much good stuff.
1: I have one more thing to say for September, actually. And that is that I run a platform called Arab Amp. That's arab.amp. That's also easy to find on Instagram for all of our events year-round. But we have a series called Sparks, and it's a conversation and performance sort of and sharing, gathering, talking series. And our next one is Sparks number 5, and the theme is sun, like the sun, like, you know, the star in the sky.
0: The sun is a massive incandescent gas, a giant nuclear furnace.
1: Do you know the one I'm talking about? our artist featured that evening or afternoon. It's at 5 p.m. at Temescal Arts Center, is Christopher Robin Duncan, who's an amazing visual and music artist, and a designer chef named Mish Mish, also known as Michelle Nazal. So come check out what we're doing at Arab Amp, of course. That's like my favorite thing.
0: Cool. KZSU listeners might remember Christopher Robin Duncan from this year's Day of Noise back in January performing and as part of a duo, Continuum Band. So, all right. So Temescal Arts Center, Temescal is a neighborhood in Oakland, sort of vaguely North Oakland-ish for people that maybe don't get over to that side of the bay so often. And it's been there for quite a while now. You've been doing stuff there.
1: Yeah. So Temescal Arts Center was officially founded in 1997, and it started as a collective of five women. And then over the past almost 30 years, it has changed shape numerous times, but right now it exists as a community space. And we're a sanctuary space, we're a pro-Palestinian space, we are an anti-ICE space. And we try to support experimental music as well as voices that may not get heard otherwise.
0: Cool. Yeah. All right. Yeah, and so you have a series.

0: space that's flexible enough to be able to adapt as new needs emerge.
1: Exactly, exactly. And you can find all Temescal Art Center events also on Instagram and also on the World Wide Web. But our Instagram handle is TAC_Oakland.
0: Cool. And how long has the Spark series been going on there? Is that like a 2026 kind of deal?
1: Yeah, so this is the first round of Sparks, and I'm currently crafting the second season of Sparks for 2027. So in September, it's our fifth in the series, and we'll do another five in 2027. And it's the concept is that we're pairing artists of different genres together, or just practitioners. They're not all artists. There's some of them are community leaders. Some of them are just from different sectors of creativity and of organizing, and just putting two people who may or may not know that they have things in common together to have a candid, informal, and in the best of worlds, awkward conversation. And then the conversation only lasts long enough to get like super fun, and then ideally the conversation then spills out into the rest of the room and the rest of the block and the rest of the city and the rest of the conversation. Like, we just want to make conversation happen.
0: I'm getting like a yeast metaphor, like rising out of the container rises. And totally. Like gets bigger and bigger.
1: I like that. Yeast will be one of our themes next year. That sounds good.
0: All right. So much. Anything else you would love to tell our radio audience about?
1: Wow. I mean, there's so many things. Mm-hmm. In these times, there's so many things to say, but I would just, I always try to say, like, do what you can every day, you know, like, I just actually, one of my other roles that I do is, I'm a choreographer, and I just, workshopped with my dear friend, Zari Leonodakis, new dance at Eastside Cultural Center last weekend, and the premise of the piece is, what is possible in a day? And like, what are we supposed to do to find joy or find our strength and our agency each day to make something better happen out of this mess of a world? So I just wanted to share that.
0: Cool. Yeah, and there's a lot you can do with the arts.
1: Yeah.
0: To kind of inspire and make people think if they're willing to just take a little time to leave their house and go out into the world and experience something cool.
1: Absolutely. There's a lot out there to get involved with. So just find the thing that makes sense to you and do that.
0: The Bay Area definitely has a lot to choose from.
1: Yeah. Yeah. Shout out Oakland People's Arms Embargo.
0: Yeah.
1: That's my favorite.
0: Right on.
1: Favorite way to organize.
0: Cool, cool. Yeah. All right. Any last words you want to leave people with? Any questions that I should have asked that I didn't think to ask?
1: No, I think I spilled out everything I needed to say in the set that I just did.
0: Sure, sure. So, fair enough.
1: Yeah, it's all there.
0: Okay.
1: I'm good.
0: Thank you. Let's one more time, if people want to find more information on the internet, give them one or two or three handles that they can look up.
1: Right. Okay, so Lime Ricky International.
0: Mm-hmm.
1: Leia Mona Tawil, and that's LEYYA, my middle name, MONA, and TAWIL is my last name. And, like, you know, I'm involved in a lot of different things, so if you just, you know, do the thing. And then TAC, Temescal Arts Center, is TAC_Oakland. And Arab Amp is Arab.AMP. Oh my gosh, so
0: voila.
1: Many candles.
0: Yeah, you know,
1: It's what we do.
0: It's inspirational that you've got so many things going on here. That everybody else that only has one project that they've got going, you can learn a lesson here.
1: Oh,
0: there's room for more.
1: Thank you. Yeah, there's always room for more. Things beget things, you know?
0: All right. Well, thanks everybody for tuning in to KZSU's Wednesday Night Live. Tune in next week. I believe we have Three Reefs Deep performing in our studios. And stay tuned to KZSU for amazing stuff everywhere, all the time. I'm going to throw a little experimental music on the airwaves before handing it back over to our dear friend Zootopia for the rest of the evening. This has been KZSU's Wednesday Night Live.

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0: This is Zootopia on KZSU Stanford, playing tracks from albums our DJs have played the most over the last 25 years. And at the bottom of every hour, a track recently added to our rotation of the very latest music in our library.
1: I've never been brave. 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

This is Zootopia on KZSU Stanford, playing tracks from albums our DJs have played the most over the last 25 years. And at the bottom of every hour, a track recently added to our rotation of the very latest music in our library.

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This is Zootopia on KZSU Stanford, playing tracks from albums our DJs have played the most over the last 25 years. And at the bottom of every hour, a track recently added to our rotation of the very latest music in our library. Still

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0: This is Zootopia on KZSU Stanford, playing tracks from albums our DJs have played the most over the last 25 years. And at the bottom of every hour, a track recently added to our rotation of the very latest music in our library.
1: I wasn't expecting love, but I wasn't expecting

0: and I loved playing high school sports growing up. And it's fun being a fan now, don't get me wrong, but sitting in the stands feels like I'm missing out on all the action, you know? I wanted to get back in the game, so I signed up to be a high school official. It takes me back to my playing days. I'm supporting students, and I get paid to make the big calls. Do you want to see the game up close? Sign up to become an official in California at highschoolofficials.com.
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This is Zootopia on KZSU Stanford, playing tracks from albums our DJs have played the most over the last 25 years. And at the bottom of every hour, a track recently added to our rotation of the very latest music in our library.

0: Hi, I'm Ryan Blaney, a third-generation race car driver, and we dedicate a lot of our time to going as fast as possible. My grandpa Lou is the reason why my dad and I started racing, and I'm really proud to follow in his tracks. 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
1: Humans put in the love. A robot puts it on the air. 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

This is Zootopia on KZSU Stanford, playing tracks from albums our DJs have played the most over the last 25 years. And at the bottom of every hour, a track recently added to our rotation of the very latest music in our library.

0: How was your drive to school?
1: Let me tell you, I had to get my iced coffee first. I just can't seem to put it down. My favorite rapper just announced a tour. My phone was buzzing like crazy. I'm so excited. I had to text all my friends right then to talk about it. Then, someone started calling me and...
0: Let's try that again.
1: 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I never drive distracted.
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This is Zootopia on KZSU Stanford, playing tracks from albums our DJs have played the most over the last 25 years. And at the bottom of every hour, a track recently added to our rotation of the very latest music in our library.

0: I love playing sports, especially for my school. 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

This is Zootopia on KZSU Stanford, playing tracks from albums our DJs have played the most over the last 25 years. 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

George Sexstream, the bloody melody. 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I'm going to change chords, but I'm not going to tell you when.

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0: 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And at the bottom of every hour, a track recently added to our rotation of the very latest music in our library.
1: I'm

0: When it comes to a gun suicide attempt, all it takes is a moment.
1: Heather and I had an argument just like any other couple. 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Heather helped me realize that there was still a life to live for the better of myself, my family. My weapon is now safely put away.
0: A moment of crisis can happen to anyone. 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

0: This is Zootopia on KZSU Stanford, playing tracks from albums our DJs have played the most over the last 25 years. 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
1: One.

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And at the bottom of every hour, a track recently added to our rotation of the very latest music in our library.

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2: 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This week on Planetary Radio. I'm Sarah El Ahmed of the Planetary Society, with more of the human adventure across our solar system and beyond. On August 12th, the moon's shadow will sweep across Iceland, Greenland, and Spain, bringing totality to millions of people who have never experienced it before. This week, astrophotographer Andrew McCarthy joins us to talk about what made his 2024 eclipse image so extraordinary, and what he's planning to do for this totally unique low-horizon total solar eclipse. Then bioacoustics researcher and CEO of Haiku Box, David Mann, shares the surprising results from the Eclipse Echoes project, which used a network of AI-powered bird monitors to listen in on how birds reacted to the 2024 total solar eclipse in North America. If you love Planetary Radio and want to stay informed about the latest space discoveries, make sure you hit the subscribe button on your favorite podcasting platform. By subscribing, you'll never miss an episode filled with new and awe-inspiring ways to know the cosmos and our place within it. The day that this episode drops, August 12th, 2026, a total solar eclipse is sweeping across the Northern Hemisphere. Depending on when you're listening, totality is either just a few hours away or already behind us. Either way, this one is historic. The path of totality sweeps through Greenland, Iceland, northern Russia, the Atlantic Ocean, Spain, and a small corner of Portugal, marking the first total solar eclipse visible from Western Europe since 1999. Those lucky enough to be on that path of totality are going to get 2 minutes and 18 seconds of darkness as the sun's light is blocked by our moon. But the partial eclipse reaches much further than that. Parts of the northern United States, from Alaska to North Carolina, most of Canada, much of Europe, and northwestern Africa will all experience a partial eclipse today. For many along the western part of the path, in mainland Europe and Africa, the sun will actually set while it's still in partial eclipse, giving those viewers a rare chance to see a sunset eclipse. If you've been listening to Planetary Radio since 2024, you may remember our eclipse coverage before the last total solar eclipse in the United States. In one episode called Eclipse Tips, A Guide to Safe Observing and Astrophotography, I invited astrophotographer Andrew McCarthy onto the show. He talked about how to photograph and safely observe the total solar eclipse. Andrew is an astrophotographer whose work has captured everything from the sun's surface to the far reaches of deep space. And he's been chasing eclipses since 2017, when a total solar eclipse crossing the United States first inspired him to pick up a camera and point it at the sky. Today, he's back to tell us how that 2024 shot actually turned out, and to share what he's been doing since then, including an extraordinary collaboration with Artemis II's commander, Reid Wiseman. Hey, Andrew. Thanks for joining us again.
3: Oh, thank you so much for having me.
2: So the last time we talked, it was about the 2024 eclipse. I was headed out for Texas to our Eclipse-O-Rama event, but I think the last time we spoke, you weren't even sure where you were going to be going yet to take that photo. So where did you end up?
3: I ended up in Missouri. The forecast in Texas, as you probably remember, was a little dicey.
2: Yep.
3: Some people saw it, some people didn't, and the people that did see it, still had clouds partially occluding this sun during the event. So I didn't want that. So I made the last minute call based on the last minute forecast changes to drive a couple states north to Missouri, where I ended up setting up, where every forecast agreed there would be clear skies in this one little keyhole. And it ended up working out. I got the great shot, and it all worked out the way I wanted. It was just a lot of work. A lot of driving. Ended up, just driving just constantly, and then I live in Arizona, so it's just all over the country basically for this thing.
2: Oh, it ended up being phenomenal. That photo is just startlingly beautiful.
3: Oh, thank you.
2: Can you tell us, what were some of the things that you ended up bringing out in that photo, and how many photos did you end up stacking to produce that result?
3: Well, since it's been a couple years and a million projects ago, I might not have the exact numbers, but I did have 5 cameras and telescopes going at once. And the idea was I wanted to show you everything that was happening in the sky, not just the sun, the moon, the corona, the prominences, but there was also a lot of stars that you couldn't even see visually, faint magnitude stars that I wanted to pull out. And I wanted to capture the full dynamic range that was present in the scene. So, you know, I only had a few minutes to do it, so I needed as many cameras as possible to gather as much light as possible. And by doing that, I was able to create a really, really high resolution image that has like really extreme dynamic range, like from the faintest stars to the brightest prominences. And that also has the benefit of more closely resembling what you can see visually. And what I wanted to capture more than anything was the emotion of witnessing an eclipse. So for that reason, as I was downloading these cameras onto my laptop, I was trying not to like look at any other eclipse photos that I saw, because of course social media was immediately buzzing with them. I try not to have a preconceived notion of how an eclipse should look. I only went on what I had just seen through my binoculars and through my telescope visually, and how it made me feel. And I try to recreate that in the shot as much as I could through, you know, balancing the light levels, balancing the color, and preserving like some of the highlights and, you know, bringing out some of the shadows in the shot. So the result I wanted to capture, not just beyond what my eyes could see, but really go above and beyond in producing the emotion of witnessing the event. And I did about as good of a job as I think I could have done with what I had at the time. So I'm pretty happy with how it turned out.
2: You should be. It is absolutely beautiful. I know that last time you were saying you were going to try to capture that diamond ring effect. And we were speaking a little bit about the dangers to people's cameras when trying to produce that. Did you actually end up damaging any of your cameras while you were taking that photo?
3: Everything turned out pretty good. You know, I've had a lot of cameras going, and they all had their own solar filters on them during the partial phase. And I had an alarm go off my phone 1 minute before the diamond ring would start. And once that alarm hit, I removed all the solar filters across all my cameras. And each camera had, you know, various lenses or telescopes or whatever, and they were all stopped down to F8 or slower, which meant there was a little bit of a reduction in that light hitting the lens. Between that and how little of the sun was actually visible at the time, it wasn't enough to permanently damage any of my cameras. Or if it did damage them, it wasn't enough for me to notice. you know, the biggest drawback of doing that was while the lenses were stopped down during the eclipse, they did get less light from the eclipse. And it also has the added benefit of exaggerating any dust specks that are on your lens or on your sensor, which show up in the final image. And I had to calibrate out those defects.
2: Yeah, this brings up a point that you said last time too, which is like, if you don't know what you're doing necessarily in a circumstance, maybe focus more on the moment than trying to mess with all your camera gear. You know, it be there in the moment. And then if you fry out a camera, you know, at least you knew what you're getting into.
3: Yeah, absolutely. And honestly, that advice still stands today. A lot of people are traveling for this eclipse, and I would like tell everybody, do not experience it through the back of your camera. I probably will be, because it's a very short totality. And because it's so short, I have a very limited amount of time to get my shots centered and take the photo. And while I'm doing that, I'm probably not going to have very much time to like look at it visually. I'm going to do my best, though. I'm going to have binoculars around my neck that I can quickly pick up and look. And, you know, so hopefully that'll be enough for me to experience the event. But otherwise, yeah, just, you know, kind of get your settings dialed in beforehand. And that way you don't have to touch anything. You don't have to look at anything. You can just sit there and appreciate the spectacle, because it is just one of those things where it's like, you know, you may only see one in your life, F that. And it's going to be a moment that you'll remember forever.
2: This is going to be a really interesting one, because this is the first total solar eclipse in that area in the age of social media. So, you know, this is not only going to be a lot of people's first time seeing it, since it's been so many years. I want to say it was 1999 the last time it happened, but also it's going to be people's first time sharing it. And so people might try to capture it on camera just so they can share it, when in fact they should probably just be there and sit in the moment, because who knows the next time they're going to get that chance.
3: Yeah, I agree completely. Yeah. You'd have to. Well, technically, Spain has one again next year.
2: That's true. So, yeah, if you live in Spain.
3: But yeah, if you're in Iceland, yeah, I still recommend just to see it visually. You don't know what's going to happen with the weather next year, et cetera. You know, one good thing about the timing of this one is that whole stretch from, you know, through the Mediterranean has historically very good weather in August. So I think we will see a lot of great photos. It's also going to be really low on the horizon. It makes it worse in some ways, but much better in others. You know, think about when you see the moon rising on the horizon and just how big it looks, because the horizon's contextualizing it for you. Without that context, being only a half degree wide in the sky, like the moon, the sun are very, very tiny. So I think this is going to look really big to people. Like when it's on the horizon, you're going to be like, whoa, it's like just huge. And it just feels like it takes up this huge field of your view. Well, of course, you know, the sun, the moon is still just half a degree wide, but because you're seeing it against that ocean or that landscape, you're going to see this context, which allows your brain to kind of hyper focus on it. And you get like binocular vision. It's such a weird thing our brains do. And that's going to make it just much more visually impactful, assuming you have clear skies on the horizon. There is a downside, though. The downside is it is less sharp because you're seeing it through more atmosphere. And the fainter outer bits of the corona will probably be less perceptible.
2: So are people going to be able to get some kind of like combo if they combine photos around this time, since it's so close to sunset? Are we going to get some really weird kind of colorful images of people stacked that way?
3: I think we're going to see some really interesting photos just because I've never seen an eclipse this low on the horizon before. Of course, I've only seen a couple of them. They're both pretty high. So I'm not too sure what to expect. Light behaves basically the same, though. Like a sunset produces those colors not because of how bright the sun is or whatever, but because of how relay scattering splits the spectrum of light as it goes in at such a steep angle to our atmosphere. The atmosphere almost acts like a prism. As the sun gets lower, we shift more into seeing more of the red end of the spectrum. And that's going to happen even during totality. So I do think we're going to get some sunset effects. It's not going to be as bright of a sunset, so it might not be as prominent visually, but it should show up in photos. So my hope is that I'm capturing beautiful colors of that red light in addition to, you know, that those blue hues of the corona. But I don't really know how it's going to turn out, just because I think the last one of these that we've seen that's this low on the horizon was kind of taken before the era of digital photography, when we had the dynamic range to really pull out a lot of what was happening in the shadows.
2: That's going to be so cool. Oh my gosh. And I want to know more about where you're going to be going and you know, that next phase of your eclipse photography. But first, I wanted to acknowledge what I think is one of the coolest eclipse photos of this year, which came from the Artemis II mission. When you saw that for the first time, how did that make you feel?
3: My reflex was, wow, how is this real? And then, you know, being thankful that they went when they did, because this was only possible during certain launch windows. And, you know, hoping that the crew just didn't spend too much time working, spent a little bit of time just sitting and appreciating. But of course, they are astronauts. They are very hardworking. So they were focused on capturing that moment and taking a lot of photos. But those photos that came back were just unbelievably mind-blowing. And what it does for me personally is it helps focus my energy towards the future of human spaceflight, because scenes like this won't become as rare. You know, I think about how those experiences would transform you as a person. There's only four people on this earth that have experienced that. And getting more people to experience that, those profoundly beautiful moments, I think would just be very good for humanity. So it's, you know, why I go down and I cover, you know, the Starship missions and go down to Florida and, you know, cover crewed spaceflight missions, because I want more people to be aware of what's happening and hopefully get more help with more public support towards those things. So those photos that came back were very motivating for me to do my part and use my platform and getting more people to think big picture, long term for the future of human crewed spaceflight.
2: I understand you actually worked with the Artemis II crew on their photography. How did that happen?
3: Oh, yeah. So, very interesting story here. So, Reed Wheat reached out to me on social media about something else. He has one of my moon prints and wanted to, you know, comment on it, and it was very nice. So, I had this avenue to communicate with Reed. And leading up to the mission, it dawned on me that we haven't had digital photography operated by a human beyond the moon ever. So not just since Apollo, because Apollo, you know, they had limited film cameras, but just ever. And digital photography is what allows me to do very high dynamic range images of the moon, where you see not just the moon, but like the shadowed side of the moon, the stars behind the moon, the vivid colors that are present in the regolith, but not visible to your naked eye. And I thought, well, you know, it's worth a shot asking Reed if he was interested in capturing the moon like this, because he has familiarity with my work. And he was just like immediately like, yeah, teach me, because, you know, he's a humble dude. And even though he's been through like a million digital photography courses for moon photography, he still saw an opportunity to learn. I guess that's what makes him an astronaut. Okay. So, you know, we basically just went back and forth, came up with a plan for how to capture, you know, the moment, because, you know, it's very limited windows because they're flying by so fast. And that was incorporated into the official plan that the actual, you know, NASA media team in charge of the Artemis photos would put together. Basically, yeah, he went up and was shooting these bracketed shots in specific bursts and got enough photos for me to stack together and bring out the colors of the moon in a way that we'd never seen before on the dark side, or I should say the unlit, or the far side, because it is lit. But that's a little bit of a misnomer as well, because most of the far side was actually in shadow when they went behind the moon, which was unfortunate, but of course made for a very beautiful crescent Earthrise photo, which I loved. But the downside of that is we weren't able to see all of those colors on the rest of it. But we were able to see some incredible definition in Mare Orientale, which is that giant impact crater. It's like, I forget how big it is. It's like 1,000 miles wide or something. And that area was of particular interest to me. And because of the phase, we actually got some really nice crater relief in it. So those photos that turned out, even though they are showing technically the moon from the side, you know, showed us details that we've never seen before. And in fact, as I was processing that data, I may have been the first human to ever see them, which is a really weird feeling, because even they weren't visible in the raw photos they sent over to me, only in the stacked photo once those colors were brought out. Can't believe it happened.
2: That's so amazing. I mean, I remember thinking when they had to delay the launch of that mission that it was such a bummer that we weren't going to get more lighting on the far side of the moon. But then by circumstance, it meant we got to get that eclipse photo. So in the end, it all came together. But I'm really glad that you got to take the time to do that. And I would love to see future Artemis crews get to learn more from you and other photographers, because I think there's something really special about trying to bring out the emotion of the thing that you've been speaking about, like not just the technicality of the imagery, but there's so much that goes into astrophotography.
3: Yeah, I agree. It would be nice to actually spend some quality time out there to work through some of these challenges that you face with photography. Astrophotography, you know, it's taken a long time to get to where it is, because it's not like, you know, point and shoot landscape photography. You know, you're capturing very, very old photons, and thanks to the inverse square law of light, they are very faint and very dispersed by the time they reach your camera. And because of that, there's a lot of techniques that have to be developed. A lot of times you're shooting an object that is so dim that it's not even above the noise floor of your camera. Like literally the black body radiation that strikes your sensor is the strongest signal compared to what you're actually trying to capture. And doing that from orbit presents even more challenges. You're dealing with reflections from the inside of the spacecraft, and, you know, lights that can't be turned off inside the spacecraft that are, you know, interfering with this. You're dealing with the distortion through that pressure window. You know, the multi-layered glass that has to keep the astronauts alive. You can't mess with that. So you have to figure out a way to work through it. And then, of course, you have the challenges of just floating and not having a stationary tripod to set your camera on while you're shooting. And you have the stars that are moving faster. You know, they're moving at different rates depending on what your spacecraft is doing. If it's changing angles relative to the moon, then the stars are moving at a weird speed. And the 500 rule no longer applies. The 500 rule being how long you can expose for with the rotation of Earth blurring your photos. So there's all these challenges, and some of them have been addressed from the space station. Don Pettit's very resourceful and has come up with a few different trackers, for example, that compensates for the spacecraft's motion, and has done some incredible astrophotography from low Earth orbit. But as spaceflight expands and we send more missions out beyond low Earth orbit, it's going to present even more challenges. And it'd be really great to be able to get some incredible photos of, like, Earth against the zodiacal light, or even just deep space objects unfiltered through Earth's atmosphere in a wide field of view that we've never seen, because space telescopes generally have a very narrow field of view. So all of these are challenges that we should overcome in the future of astrophotography in space.
2: Thankfully, with this upcoming eclipse, you don't have to deal with any of those challenges. You just get to take it from here on Earth. There's enough challenges there as it is. So what is your plan for coming up in August on the 12th?
3: So my plan is always going to be depending on the weather. So I actually had a primary location that I had picked out that just yesterday I ruled out based on what's going to be happening on the island with officials closing down certain viewing places. And so I was going to shoot it from Majorca. Now that I know I'm not going there, I don't mind sharing that. I don't like saying exactly where I'll be, because then people will show up and be like, hey, can I like talk to you while you're shooting this like really important photo? And I get too distracted. But I was going to shoot it from Majorca, and I always subscribe to Google Alerts if I have a big shoot coming up, filtering for, keywords surrounding that location. And I got an alert that officials are closing down both my primary, secondary, and tertiary locations on that island that I was planning on shooting at, because they're worried about overcrowding, fire safety, evacuation safety, a lot of things that are, of course, very important. So I'm not going to, I'm not going to speak ill of the regulators that stepped in and said, no, we've got to keep people safe. But it meant they are funneling 300,000 people into one beach on the west side of the island. Because of the nature of the terrain there and the location of the eclipse, there's really only like one spot to view it, even though the path of totality covers the whole island. And I'm going to have a lot of equipment. Setting up on a crowded beach full of people is going to be very, very hard for me to get a shot. One, seeing over that many heads. That alone is a problem. And also, frankly, I was saying earlier, I get distracted. If people are out constantly asking me questions about my gear, which they do, by the way, I will unfortunately forget things. So it's frustrating, because I actually really love talking to people. When people ask me about space, just like you're doing, I won't shut up about it for hours. But in the seconds leading up to a total solar eclipse, I gotta be locked in. So for that reason, I ruled out Majorca, and now I'm evaluating other locations, which I'm not sure which will work out. It will depend on weather. It will depend on other logistics, such as, am I even allowed to shoot there? Hopefully I'll have some really cool photos, but I'm still very much in somewhat of a limbo. I'm not really sure exactly where I'll end up.
2: But for people who aren't going to be using, five cameras and a telescope and all those other things, what's a good beginning setup for someone who maybe has a DSLR or something like that, but, hasn't attempted something like eclipse photography before?
3: Well, as mentioned, priority should always be experiencing it visually. That said, if you're dead set on getting a photo and you feel like you'll have massive regret if you don't, what I'd recommend doing, if you do have a DSLR, use a nice long focal length. I use something like an F8 aperture. Reason for that is just basically it's a nice middle ground. It lets enough light in while also stopping down the lens enough to keep things sharp. And you can use autofocus, but I would actually recommend just focusing on something that's infinitely far away first. There's actually depth of field calculators that you can use to figure out if something's far enough away to technically count as infinity to the lens. For example, you can focus on the horizon. You can focus on a distant cloud, not the closer clouds, like the distance clouds, distant mountains, that type of thing. And once you've done that, switch to manual focus, because the last thing you want your lens to do is to try to focus on something while it's trying to shoot it, and you only have a minute. So, you really don't want to mess with the focus during the shot. And then, of course, the actual shot itself. Now, there's a lot of dynamic range in the eclipse, so it's hard to know what to do. You're like, well, should I just use the automatic settings? Well, automatic settings are going to try to balance your histogram. And if your histogram is balanced, it will actually be overexposing right around the lunar limb, where all that bright detail is happening. Prominences and the brighter parts of the corona are right there. And they will be blown out, and you will lose detail if you use automatic settings. But if you shoot too low, then you're no longer going to get the outer bits of the corona. You're only going to get the inner bits, which are still really cool. That's where you see the pink prominences flying off the sun. Those are the coolest parts of the 2024 eclipse. I can't wait to capture those again. I hope we get a big one. How do you get the best of both worlds? And the answer, of course, is HDR photography. Like I mentioned earlier, HDR photography is when you capture different brackets of shots. So you get a you get short exposures where you capture those really, really, really bright bits. And then you also do longer exposures that allow you to capture those faint outer bits and maybe some stars if there's enough stars visible. And then you can end up with something that more closely resembles what the human eye can see once you've combined all this data together. Now, combining the shots together are a challenge that not everybody's necessarily up to. But by bracketing your shots, you allow yourself the opportunity to kind of go through and pick which style you like best. Really hard to know how things are going to turn out if you don't have the experience going into it. But then you might be like, oh, I have a photo of the very, very bright corona, and it shows up really great in this photo. But then also, you can look at some of your darker exposed shots and zoom in on the prominences around the sun and say, wow, now check this out. I also saw this during the eclipse. So getting that variety of shot, even if you don't know anything about HDR photography, I think is really helpful in just capturing as much of the scene as you can. And it's actually pretty easy to set up on your camera. There's you just go through and set like, oh, I want 5 or 7 bracketed shots. And you can set up your little like spread on the automatic exposure bracketing setting. But yeah, you can look it up for your camera, like basically how to bracket the shots for the upcoming eclipse. And then use an intervalometer. Intervalometers are really important to not shake your camera while you're shooting. Have it on stable ground, stable tripod, and set it up so that it'll fire these shots automatically. So you don't have to sit there and adjust settings, look through the eyepiece. You can just watch the eclipse and know your camera's doing the work for you, and then you can review those shots later. And then even if your photos don't turn out, you know you don't regret it because you experienced the event, and that's the most important thing.
2: What technology would you recommend people use for actually stacking the photo once they get it?
3: For a beginner, I would say probably the easiest thing to do is if you have Photoshop, just throw all your photos in Photoshop, manually align them. You know, you drag them around until they're more or less perfectly aligned, and then you can do a very simple like median blend of all the photos so that you're combining the brighter shots with the dimmer shots. And once you've done that, you can just edit the photo from there. If you know anything about just editing photos, there's a million ways to do this, and there's not necessarily one distinct right answer. I would actually encourage people to try to just tinker with the shots and not worry about following some tutorial. There are tutorials out there for editing these, but if you do it yourself without trying to follow some kind of pattern, you're going to come up with something that's very unique to you. And these photos are somewhat of an artistic expression too. So getting something that's very unique is how we discover new things. It's how we inspire people by coming up with something that's new. And that's what I always try to do with these shots is I'll put it together, and instead of kind of following some method that's tried and true, I try to make my own way, come up with my own ways of blending the HDR data together. And once I've done that, I can usually come up with a shot that stands out above some of my peers that are maybe doing it the technically most correct way, but that's not necessarily what I want to do. What I want to do is create the piece that evokes emotion, and I would encourage other people to attempt to do the same.
2: It's fantastic advice. And I hope that it produces all kinds of fun images, and that for the first time ever, people get to share these things online from a whole part of the world that's never had the opportunity to do that with social media. So this is going to be really exciting for everybody involved. And I cannot wait to see your photo. I'm just seriously so much luck to you and everybody who's going to be taking these photos.
3: Thank you. I'm really looking forward to it. Hopefully I don't let you down.
2: We'll be right back after this short break.

0: 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And wetness is the essence of...
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2: Hi, I'm Kirby Runyon, planetary geologist at the Planetary Science Institute and founder of Planetary Experience Consulting. Think of your favorite photograph from the Moon or Mars. Have you ever wanted to read the stories recorded in those rocks? You can learn how. This October, I'm co-leading a three-day expedition to some of New Mexico's finest planetary geology analog sites, and I'd love for you to join me. From October 15th through 19th, we'll explore tube-fed lava flows at Carrizozo. Soak in the volcanic desolation of Kilbourne Hole Volcanic Crater and stand at sunset over the sublime White Sands National Park. These are some of the same landscapes where Apollo and Artemis astronauts have trained. We'll also visit Spaceport America, the New Mexico Museum of Space History, and the Las Cruces Challenger Learning Center. Space is limited to just 20 people, and for every person who registers, the Planetary Society will receive a donation. Head to planetary.org/travel to learn more and save your spot. I hope to see you there.
3: A total solar eclipse is without a doubt one of the most awe-inspiring events in nature. People travel for miles to stand in that path of totality, and when that moment comes, there are tears, cheering, and sometimes stunned silence. But what about the animals? There's a long history of anecdotal reports that birds go quiet during totality. Scientists have been trying to pin down what's actually going on, and the 2024 eclipse gave them a rare chance to find out. Our next guest, Dr. David Mann, is the founder and CEO of Haikubox and Loggerhead Instruments. He led a team that used a network of hundreds of AI-powered backyard microphones to listen in on birds across North America during that April 8th, 2024 total solar eclipse. It passed through Mexico, up through the United States, and into Canada. Their findings, published in scientific reports, tell a much more complicated story than anyone expected. Hey, David. Thanks for joining me.
4: Thanks for having me.
3: So first, I want to say how excited my colleagues at the Planetary Society are to talk about both birds and eclipses. We have a lot of avid birders on the team.
4: That's great.
3: It's funny because, you know, just the other day, I was talking with a coworker about how much my mother loves birds. She sits out in her yard, she listens to the birds, and she tries to identify them. And they all told me that I should give her the Merlin bird app, which I understand has this similar connection to your Haikubox technology through Cornell. Have you ever used the app before?
4: Yes. Yeah, we use Merlin all the time when we're outside trying to figure out what a bird is. It's free. Everyone should get it. Everyone should use it. It's wonderful. Yeah, so it's similar to what we do. So I can like briefly explain what Haikubox is. So if you use Merlin, Haikubox is like a Merlin that's running all the time at your home. And so it's listening for birds. And when it hears one, it runs it through neural networks to identify what bird it is. And then it's all kind of recorded, you know, in a cloud system. So you can sit on on your phone whenever, you can get a notification, oh, we heard a screech owl, and then you can go run out and find it. So people have these mostly in the United States, but also in Europe and scattered places. And so it's running continuously. So we have these like great records of bird activity around the world.
3: That's so cool. I mean, it's a great way to track bird migrations or just figure out what's happening outside your door. In my area, we mostly have those red-crowned Amazon parrots. They're everywhere in Pasadena.
4: Nice. Yeah. In Florida, we have these Nande parakeets that are flying around. It's like, you're not from here. But
3: I know, right? It's wild hearing them all go over. But, you know, out in the wild, there are so many different animals to identify, which is why I'm glad we're doing this kind of science, both just for bird identification, but also for this kind of eclipse science, which I know people have tried in the past to try to figure out how animals react to eclipses. But this is a very different take on doing that kind of experiment. How did the idea for Haikubox come about?
4: Haikubox actually came about when I was talking with Holger Klink, who's director of the Center for Conservation Bioacoustics at the Cornell Lab of Ornithology. And so he and I both have actually an oceanography background, and so we've done a lot of work on marine bioacoustics, like fish and dolphin whale sounds. You know, my company has been making underwater acoustic recorders for quite a long time. I was talking to him about, I was like, yeah, we want to do something that's more a consumer bioacoustics product. And he said, hey, I have, like, we have this new thing. I have this grad student in Germany, Stefan Kahl, who developed BirdNet. And what BirdNet was, it was the first convolutional neural network that was really good at doing birdsong ID. And so we hooked that up in a Raspberry Pi, and I stuck it in my backyard in Florida, and I was like, oh, this is cool. And then we had funding from National Science Foundation small business program for a few years around 2020. Originally, we were going to do oceanography stuff, and then it was sort of like we were all at home in the pandemic. So that actually, the pandemic was a big sort of driver for us to kind of focus on Haikubox and get that going.
3: How does Haikubox work, and what kind of science are you trying to do with it?
4: So Haikubox is basically, it's got a microphone on it, and we're digitizing the recordings. And we've been through a few iterations of kind of what the hardware is on the device. So, you know, we call it the edge device. And so in the early days, we were running these Raspberry Pi compute modules. And then we had a supply chain crunch in like 2021, and we couldn't get them for a year and a half. Was like, okay, that's not good for a business. So we ended up switching over to just a much lower power computationally and power microcontroller. And so now we run a small net on device that can do like 100 species ID. So the bird net, just FYI, like at the time was like 1,000 species, which it covers pretty much North America and Europe. And now they're up to, the latest version is like 11,000.
3: Wow.
4: Species. Yeah, it's really incredible. So we've now switched kind of to this hybrid thing where we were doing detection of common species and birds, but then there'd be a bird that's like not common and it's not in our local edge net. And so we basically send the audio clips to a cloud system, and then that is running much larger neural nets over the audio that comes in. And so basically that's how it works, right? It's sort of like a somewhat smart microphone in the device. And then there's a lot of processing on cloud servers to do the detections and classifications.
3: And what kind of science can you do with that much bird noise data?
4: I wish we could do more. Actually, so anyone listening who's scientists or want to be, you know, that we will make the data available. So, you know, we share the detections with Cornell, but there's like so much that can be done. So we have billions and billions of detections now. The eclipse study was sort of perfect that we did, because like, one, we knew it was coming, so we could get ready and make sure, like, are we collecting everything we want to collect from this? Mm-hmm. And it was, you know, it's an event that has, you know, a beginning and sort of end. And so you can isolate it. So, but like other things that we want to look at, right, like the effects for right now, there's wildfires in Canada with smoke that's coming down into the U.S., kind of like Michigan through the east coast of the U.S. So it'd be like very doable to look at, like, how do the birds react to that? Right, just very simple question. And so I'll like just quick like flip around and go like, where's the worst smoke? And like, are the birds still calling? And I'm like, oh yeah, there's still birds calling there. It's like not obvious. And so that stuff, it just gets a lot more complicated. So we have a few thousand of them running now. And when you have that scale, it doesn't matter that, you know, some birds are calling some days and not other days. You can kind of average all of that out. So those sorts of things are things we can look at. We can also look at, like, as you mentioned, migration. Like the first ones we set up in Florida are still running. So we have over 5 years of data. It is open if people want access to it. So there's a lot you can do and lots of questions you can ask. Like what we're doing now is actually trying to develop tools to make it easier to actually work with the large data set and integrate other data sets like weather.
3: And I want to ask this next question just to put some minds at ease. I know there's been a lot of public backlash to these kind of AI-enabled listening devices, like passive recording devices over the years. How do you handle data privacy with Haiku Box? And is the data strictly used for scientific purposes?
4: Yeah, so we don't sell the data, and we will never sell the data. So for privacy, the main thing is like human speech. So we basically have, on the edge device, we have a net that detects human speech and sounds. And so we try not to upload that ever. We sort of need to know that it's happening. So for example, during the eclipse study, you know, we analyze the data around the eclipse. The one thing that's weird that happens during eclipse are hundreds of thousands of people go out in the middle of the day and are like in awe and like screaming or shooting off fireworks or doing all sorts of things. And so that will affect bird behavior just as much as the eclipse will. And so actually to some extent more like, and so our system, right, since we're rejecting speech, it'll suddenly look like there's no birds calling, but what's really happening is we're just rejecting all of this human noise. Yeah, so we had to go sort that out, and like only half of our sites were quiet. Human one.
3: Yeah, no, I was thinking about that actually during our Eclipse-O-Rama festival that we threw in Texas during the last big event in the United States, because we were trying to add to the citizen science on this by recording the sounds. But even on my own recording, all I got were humans screaming at the sky, basically. And I'm sure that that's been really tricky for previous groups that have been trying to do this science around eclipses. How do you separate that out? So in your case, you just basically got rid of all the tracks that had human noises in them?
4: Yeah, we basically, I think it was like an hour before and an hour after, if we detected any human, we just excluded the site.
3: Oh, wow. But I mean,
4: well, that's why we got rid of like half of them. And like even some, you know, like we get firework, we have a fireworks detector, like that was going off. And I'm like, no, like if you're shooting off fireworks, we're not going to look at bird call rates.
3: But so in the end, when you finally ended up going through the data without any human interference, what did it actually show about what the birds were doing during the eclipse?
4: Yes. So since we knew it was coming, we spent a lot of time like trying to get ready so we could go, oh, we would have an answer instantaneously, which we did, but that didn't have like the human exclusion part in it. And so it was just like, oh, it got really quiet during totality, was sort of our initial reaction. And then we went back and just looked in a lot more detail at it. And we're like, okay, well, we have to throw away half the sites or exclude them from the analysis because there's people doing things. And then there's no one blanket thing like birds get quiet during the eclipse. So it was like a highly variable response. There was clearly a response. In some cases it was like, oh, the birds really got quiet. So like in our paper, I'm just kind of looking at it now. It's like this one site, Pine Siskins, they started increasing their calling right before totality, then it drops to like almost zero, and then it picks right back up again. But I go to a different site and I can see like American robins just started calling like 6 minutes before total obscuration. They just started calling a ton and then they got quiet. And then 6 minutes after the total obscuration, it's like northern cardinals started calling at this site. And I can go to a different site where there's like, you know, American robins, and they don't do the same thing. Mm-hmm. So it was like highly site dependent, highly species specific. And if you looked at just one of them, like you can tell a great story. But when you look at all of them taken together, you're like, I don't know if I could predict what even a species will do at a site during eclipse. I mean, it's like a weird thing, right? From if you think of yourself like as a bird, right. So a lot of birds have a thing called the dawn chorus, especially in the spring and even now. So like right now I'm up in Massachusetts and there are cardinals calling at 4:30 a.m. And like, oh my gosh. So some species will have this dawn chorus where they just call a lot in the morning and then they kind of quiet down a couple hours, or even an hour after sunrise. And then some have a dusk chorus will call a lot too, but it's not nearly as strong as the dawn chorus. So if you're a bird, right, and it's, you know, the eclipse is going to be passing you kind of midday, it's going to seem like dusk is coming and like nightfall is coming. But then as soon as it starts going away, it's sort of like another dawn. And then they have a circadian rhythm that like other things in their bodies are controlling that like are like triggering whether they're going to call or not. And then the other thing is the eclipse in the U.S., right, was April 8th, the spring. And it went from Texas all the way like through Maine, Canada. So that's right when a lot of birds are migrating. So there's early migrants and later migrants. And so there's just different communities of birds in different stages of migration, or ones that don't migrate, like they're getting ready to breed. So a lot of those things are all like overlaying on this weird thing that's happening. And then, you know, there's other stuff that happens too. Like the winds change, it gets noticeably cooler, right? So it just feels like a storm's coming. And so your reaction to that might be like, oh, let's hunker down. There's a lot of them that peaked like 3 or 6 minutes after total obscuration, and pretty commonly. And so I don't know if that is sort of a dawn chorus-y thing. I don't think so. It might be a dusk chorus thing, but also that's like when the weather effects are not immediate. So a lot of them, I think, happen after totality, or, you know, after peak totality. And so that they may be reacting to that as well.
3: Mm-hmm. Yeah, that was really surprising to me during my first total solar eclipse. Like the temperature dropped, and then immediately after the eclipse left, we got these really intense winds that literally almost blew my tent away. So trying to figure out the difference between what things the birds are responding to is really complicated.
4: Yeah. So we looked at, across sites, you know, we looked at for effects of temperature, wind speed, cloud cover, and kind of whether the site was northerly or southerly in the U.S. And we didn't really see any consistent relationship to change in vocalization rates with any of those other things.
3: But it did appear that, you know, at least during totality, there was a significant drop off, even if some on average. So it's like, even if all the different bird species are reacting differently and every circumstance and every location is different, on the whole, we can say that they did in some way quiet down during that time.
4: Yes, on average. And it had to be in a place with like more than 99.something% obscuration too. So like, so I was in like Massachusetts, and so we didn't get total obscuration. And then one of our, our employee that does the AI stuff, he actually traveled to Indiana. And so he was like texting us during it. I was like, it's okay here. It's
3: But from like a bird's perspective, what's the difference between 99% totality and 95% totality?
4: The amount of light change is very drastically different. Like even 99% covering the sun, it's still pretty bright. It's, you know, it's like a cloudy day, like a bad storm cloudy day versus night. And so I've never experienced it, but it's like for you, right? Is it like night has fallen extremely rapidly?
3: Exactly. Everything goes so dark, and you can even see the shadow oncoming. It's, I don't even know how to describe it, but it is. It's very dark. All the stars and planets come out in the middle of the day. It's a trip.
4: Yeah.
3: God, it's going to be so confusing for the birds. Yeah. And the dip in vocalization wasn't even centered during peak darkness. It was maybe, you know, it started at totality, but then extended for a while afterwards, maybe about 12 or so minutes, if I'm reading the paper right. So what do you make of that asymmetry?
4: I had a sense that it was related to it getting colder, which, you know, it gets dark faster than it gets colder. And so that's the only thing I was, you know, think it could be. Or it's like really sinking in, like, oh, something's going on.
3: Right. Yeah, I mean, that's got to be so wild. And unfortunately, we don't have another total solar eclipse in the United States until like 2045.
4: Yeah, I just looked at the path on your website for the upcoming one. And like, we only have like three in the path in Spain. Like, we have one in Iceland, but it's on the north coast. And yeah.
3: For people who live in Europe, I mean, clearly the one coming up, you don't have a lot of haiku boxes, but we have several coming up in the next few years. So what would you recommend that people in Europe and the Middle East do in preparation for something like this if they want to contribute to bird science during that time?
4: I mean, if they can make any recording without people that is sustained, like an hour-long recording, that would be useful to have. Mm-hmm. And you can record with anything. You can record with your phone. You can, yeah, whatever.
3: Yeah. Where would they want to submit it in order to be helpful?
4: So Cornell will take submissions of bird audio clips. And then there's a website called Xenocanto, X-E-N-O-C-A-N-T-O, that has a lot of just user-contributed animal recordings, which is great. And just kind of going back to the neural nets that are doing the ID, you know, they are all built off of people making known recordings of known species. And so you basically want thousands of recordings from lots of different places of each species to be able to train the net to do the ID. So that's like where a lot of the value is coming from, or sites like those. Mm-hmm. The things about Haiku Box are, you know, most of our data are from 30 species or less. So the common species, which are like the crows, the cardinals, the jays, chickadees and titmice and things like that, a lot of them are very broadly distributed. So you can find like American robins in a lot of different places. When we were first starting off with Haiku Box, you know, a lot of avid birders like really want to find the rare bird, right? And I was like, we're going to have to find a way to make blue jays interesting. But they are. So some of the birds that are like are the most challenging for us in terms of like false detections are things like blue jays, because they'll imitate hawks to try to scare other birds away. Like, oh, I'm going to imitate a hawk and like affect like my neighbor's behavior. They can just make all sorts of crazy sounds.
3: Well, you know, I love knowing that even beyond humanity, the animal world is interacting with this completely strange, very Earth-centered phenomenon. I mean, we're the chance at all that the angular size of the sun and the moon would be the same size on our sky is so rare, let alone finding a world with life that has that circumstance. Thank you so much for joining us to talk about this.
4: Thank you so much.
3: For links to all of the amazing images and research that we talked about in this episode, along with a lot of eclipse resources, you can go to the website for this episode of Planetary Radio at planetary.org/radio. So, birds have complicated feelings about total solar eclipses. But what about planetary scientists? Now it's time for What's Up with our chief scientist, Dr. Bruce Betts. Hey, Bruce.
5: Hello, Sarah.
3: Man, I'm just a little jealous of everybody that's over in Europe right now. They actually get to see this eclipse. Meanwhile, in California.
5: You can always root for it to be cloudy.
3: Nah, they deserve it. It's been so long since they had a total solar eclipse over there, like 1999. They deserve it. I hope it's beautiful.
5: Yeah, well, any given spot doesn't get a total solar eclipse very often. So. Little path, but yes, of course, we wish happiness and beauty and joy. Total solar eclipses are super cool.
3: I mean, I know I've said this on the show before, but like, I think about this a lot. Like, how lucky and weird is it that we live on a planet where the angular size of our moon and our star on the sky are exactly the same, and they align such that you can see a total solar eclipse? Like, yeah, there's all this sci-fi about, you know, aliens going through the universe looking for water or like some kind of thing. If I were some kind of extraterrestrial, I would travel the universe looking for total solar eclipses. That's how weird it is.
5: That's how weird you are.
3: Yeah, that is also true. What's the coolest total solar eclipse you've ever seen?
5: I've only seen two, which is still pretty cool. And the coolest was in, I saw 2017 and 2024, the two that crossed portions of the U.S. And 2017, I'd have to rate higher in terms of the eclipse because it was a clear blue sky. pretty much all the way around. So it was just spectacular and impressive, and with the darkening. And then, but if you look off at the horizon, you can see parts that are still lit up, and just the experience to be able to see the corona. Of course, they always say don't use cameras, you know, focus on the event yourself, but part of my joy is in trying to get pictures, and so I went ahead and did

0: like raining on your star party, right? No, but it actually, just for that moment, the clouds parted, we got to see it. It was magical.
1: Well, I look forward to hearing how people, the experience goes with the European eclipse and Greenland, and we'll see what happened. And a lot of partial eclipse all over the Europe and Africa and the Atlantic, if you just happen to be hanging out there.
0: Right.
1: All right, let's move on to
2: Random Space Fact. Rewind.
0: What you got?
1: I got comets. And this is one of those things that a lot of us know, but if you don't know it, it's pretty weird. Comet tails always point away from the sun, at least basically. This is true even when they're going away from the sun. So the tail leads as they're headed away from the sun because it's an effect of the solar light and the solar wind, depending on which tail you're talking about. And you don't have the atmosphere that we have on Earth, which makes you think all of that. Tails are always behind the thing. It's just weird. It's weird. You look at it, your brain tends to go, it's going that way, but it's really can be going the other way. There you go. That's your random space fact.
0: Super weird. And also interesting, I mean, for whoever is listening to this episode on the day that it comes out, the Earth will currently be plowing through the trail of debris left by Comet Swift Tuttle. Swift Tuttle for the Perseid meteor shower. I learned that from you and got it right at a trivia contest at Astronomy on Tap the other night. So I credit that one to you, Bruce.
1: All right. Well, I guess that makes sense. It would be at an astronomy gathering that you would get that as a trivia question.
0: Always.
1: All right, everybody, go out there, look up the night sky, and think about the joy you see when you look up whatever you see. It's a bird. It's a plane. It's a total solar eclipse. Thank you, and good night.
0: We've reached the end of this week's episode of Planetary Radio, but we'll be back next week with more space science and exploration. 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

0: to sports. I want to tell you about an organization that's really near and dear to me, and that's the Assistance League of San Mateo County. 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

You just heard Suso Brino and Joe Tescat doing a track called Pizzale, prior to which the Bay Area's own Ritmos Tropicosmos gave us Tension Dub with Slide off of their new release Oak to OK. Before that, Ben Goldberg and Kenny Wollison gave us Forward and Back, and we started off the show today with Alfonso Soliano doing Mas Chanti off of the album Tiga Trombone. If you're looking for more good music to listen to on KZSU, I highly recommend the program Music Casserole. It's hosted by Emmy O and airs Saturdays starting roughly around 6 a.m. The show features a wonderful mix of world music and jazz and experimental and so much more. That's Music Casserole, hosted by Emmy O, Saturdays starting roughly around 6 a.m. Meals on Wheels San Francisco provides home-delivered meals to seniors in need. This amounts to more than 2.5 million meals prepared in its kitchen annually. 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Coming up next on the OMSC Life radio program, let's hear something new from Abracadabra.

You just heard Big Blood doing Song for Rohiji off of the album Dark Country Magic, prior to which Tofu Smell gave us Cravings from the album All My Time. Sorry No Ferrari before that did Say Tune off of their album Ternary. And we started that set of music off with Abracadabra doing Go Fix Yourself off of a new release, Peel Away. The Carter Center is a non-governmental charitable organization founded in 1982 by the late President Jimmy Carter and First Lady Rosalind Carter, in partnership with Atlanta's Emory University. 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

0: We are going to be getting rid of a lot of workers. We're going to get meaner and meaner. So please, please, if you are in government, do something about it, because their responsibility is not society-wide. Their responsibility is just to make their organization successful. Those interests are going to diverge from the average workers pretty sharply.
1: We are in the process of the Second American Revolution, which will remain bloodless if the left allows it to be.

You just heard Yeti on Horseback doing Through With This Flesh off of their album Traditional Addictions, prior to which you heard a collaboration between Cochana, Los Sara Fontan, and Tarta Relena with the track El Minimal Wave del Remendar. Prior to that, Takak Takak gave us a little track called API. Carl Stone before that did Sumia off of the album Gale Tones. And we started off with Wobbly doing Detectables from the new release As Beautiful Music. This about wraps up the Omessi Life Radio program for today, but stay tuned to KZSU the rest of the day for more good music. I'm going to leave you now with a track from Tony Molina. This is Somewhere There's a Feather off of a recent single. This has been Omessi Life.

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And Grover counts to 50 in the other room, sweetly forlorn.

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I'm bleeding. And we're making love right now.

This is Zootopia on KZSU Stanford, playing tracks from albums our DJs have played the most over the last 25 years. And at the bottom of every hour, a track recently added to our rotation of the very latest music in our library.

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Well, hello, everybody. Yeah, I'm here. Forgot which buttons to hit. It's been so long. You got Curly.

Joe with the Knucklehead Show. Jumped in a little late, so let me do my own top of the hour. You're listening to KZSU Stanford, the Zoo. Wow, it's been a couple of months. I forgot which buttons it hit. Had kind of a chaotic hiatus. I don't want to talk too much and get away from the music, so we won't go into it too deep, but had a little home accident. Took a few stairs, tumbled down a few stairs and jacked up both my legs. I was walking with a cane still. That was at the end of May. And then, after I got out, I decided to adopt a rescue dog. So I got Jojo, and since my name's Joe, it's kind of appropriate. Jojo is an extremely intelligent being. He's an amazing creature. I'm no longer the smartest being in my home. So Jojo's home today. I should have left the radio on for him so I can tell him not to dig out of the backyard. This is going to be his first experience in his backyard. I had the backyard of my home, my mobile home, fenced in by my neighbor. And we've gone out a few times, him and I. One of the times it was pretty funny. It got pretty quiet in there. I was looking at my phone, and I looked around. I thought he was under the chair, and it turned out he had snuck out a hole in the back fence. We have chain link and vinyl fencing. Behind me is the water department's property. So I didn't check all the fencing to make sure there wasn't any holes in it, but he got out through a very small hole. So the next time we went in there, I had him on his leash, and he headed right for the hole, so he busted himself on that one. So we plugged that up. But he's a Cairns Terrier, if I'm pronouncing that correctly, the same dog that was Toto in Wizard of Oz. I think that's why the original owner named him Jojo. Kind of a stupid name for a smart dog. And why all the and does, Joe? Come on now. So he's a good digger. They were bred in Scotland in the Highlands to dig into cairns, which is the name of the rock piles, if I'm pronouncing it correctly. And they were bred to root out rats so the rats could be killed. And so he's a good digger, hunter and a digger. So we'll see if he escapes. He's got a microchip, and I left both gates unlocked in case one of the neighbors wants to get him out. Didn't bark when I left, so I think we're in good shape. So with that in mind, we're going to start the show, and I think what we'll do, now we'll go ahead and start with some music. I was going to read the promos and all that fun stuff, but I think we'll go ahead, and I believe I have it queued up correctly. I didn't hit the right button in time to hit the noon time, so let's see. Hopefully I'll get better as the show goes along. So let's start off with the late, great Mr. Jeff Beck.

Yes, sir. My fellow Paisan, Mikey Z, Mike Zito. All right, let me review what I played for you, and then we got some business to take care of. The first hour's almost over. Man, that flew by quick. Got some LSG, Loud Screaming Guitars, as my former colleague David Groovy Hoover used to say, down at KSCU, Santa Clara. Let's see, what's the number? 103.1? I can't even remember anymore. I've been here, I think, 3 years, so I kind of erased all that from my mind, most of it. I'd say about 85% of my experience down there was great. So, you know, I'd go back if they'd have me, but they won't have me, folks. That's fine. I'm a Stanford man now. I actually have a T-shirt that says Stanford Reject. There's no way I would have ever qualified to be a student here at Stanford. I washed out at San Jose State. Didn't go to class enough times. Nah, I lived in a party house. Yeah, after a couple of months, one of my roommates became the, what do they call him, president? Main whoop-de-doo at SAE, Sigma Alpha Epsilon. So we partied a lot. Going to class? Eh, not so much. All right. Anyway, top of the hour. Played for you Jeff Beck off of Live at the Hollywood Bowl. Started off with Freeway Jam. And then played one of my all-time favorites, Cause We Ended As Lovers. That was actually written by Stevie Wonder for his wife at the time, Syreeta Wright. And there is some words to that song, but I definitely think it's better as an instrumental. And we followed that up with Robin Trower off of State to State, Live Across America, 1974 to 1980. Little trivia answer for you there. 1974 was the year yours truly graduated from high school. So if you're scoring it at home, or even if you're by yourself or writing my biography, make sure you note that one down. Okay, start off with another one of my favorite songs, Daydream. Followed that up with I Can't Wait Much Longer. And then we jumped over to Jimi Hendrix with People, Hell, and Angels. And the first song was Somewhere, followed by Bleeding Heart. And then my paisan, my fellow paisan, Mike Zito from Live from the Top. Started off with 18 Years Old, and the last song you heard was Sugar Sweet. And this one's an old one. This was recorded at Smokin' Moe's in Winter Park, Colorado, June 25th, 26, 2010. Yeah, Mike looked a lot younger in these pictures here. No goatee. And the first track featured Nick Moss and Curtis Salgado. I believe Nick passed away a few years ago. And the last song, Sugar Sweet, featured Miss Anna Popovic. And I believe Anna is Serbian. And I know a Serbian swear sentence, but I won't say it over the air in case anybody's Serbian. I don't want to offend anybody. But my good friend Bo Sharinets, I can't say his name anymore, taught me something. I used to work with him at the UPS store, and when he got frustrated, he would swear in Serbian. So I picked it up because I'm kind of a mimic. And he would never tell me the actual meaning of the word, the sentence. So I asked somebody at an Anna Popovic show, and they told me what it said. I had kind of a general idea. So anyway, let's get some business out of the way. Not out of the way. It's very informative and educational. So we're going to start out with a promotion for viewer discretion advised. Tuesday afternoons at 4:10, KZSU presents Viewer Discretion Advised with Chris and Matt. 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Okay, got a couple of public service announcements for you. This is a place my parents actually went to a couple times back in the day. This is for the Bach
Dancing and Dynamite, which is a jazz venue in a house, actually, in Half Moon Bay. The Bach Dancing and Dynamite Society Fall Series runs Sundays at 4:30 p.m. from September 13th through December 6th. Among the performers coming to the venue in Half Moon Bay will be the Chester C.T. Thompson Organ Quartet, the Jason Marsalis Quartet with Venetia Gould, the Jeremy Pelt Quintet, the Cyril Amy Duo, the Jorge Luis Pacheco Trio, a special holiday swinging show with Cat Edmondson, and more. For details, including the full lineup of dates and times, visit the Bach Dancing and Dynamite Society at bachddsoc.org. Wow, that was some challenging names to say in there. My goodness, and my voice isn't really up to par today, and, you know, so anyway. Okay, here's the final public service announcement for you. The SF Mime Troupe Summer Shows. The Tony Award-winning San Francisco Mime Troupe presents its 67th season of free shows in Bay Area parks and communities throughout Northern California. Wreckage, a musical tragic comedy, asks the question, how can we survive and rebuild in the rubble left over from economic, social, and psychological devastation in this country? The musical is performed in the troupe's characteristic quick-change singing and dancing, unapologetically political style. The 80-minute performance runs from now through September 7th. 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Right, well, we're almost at the top of the hour here. Let's see. Okay, yeah, I got a quick song for you. Let's sneak this one in, and then we'll do the top of the hour. So, without further ado, here we go.

All right, that was Oh Well by Fleetwood Mac off the Live 1975 album. And for your purists, you're probably insulted that I didn't play Peter Green's version. Yeah, it wasn't bad. Lindsey's a good guitar player, actually, Lindsey Buckingham. He just stole my dream girl, Stevie Nicks. What can I do? Yeah, they both came out of the area. Stevie's from Phoenix, Arizona, but she went to Menlo, just like Robbie Krieger. I got some Robbie Krieger stories for you. But it's almost the top of the hour, so we're going to have to wait for that. I got some Mike Zito to talk about, too. But I already talked enough in the first hour, right? And you tuned in to hear some classic rock and roll, not Curly Joe's Tales of Woe. That's okay. We'll keep it to a low roar. And you can tell I'm filling right now, can't you? Because I'm looking at the seconds tick down. And since I missed the top of the hour last hour, don't tell the management or the FCC. Yeah, I think they might already know. And I was here. I just hit the wrong button. Yeah, that's what happens when you're off for about 4 months. They forget about you. I hope they don't forget about me doing baseball this year. But I'm a community member volunteer, so it's up to the students. If a bunch of students sign up, I guess I'll be paying for a ticket because they're going to have a great team and a great year. And you know who you're listening to right now? You're listening to KZSU Stanford, the zoo. You got hour number two of Curly Joe's hosting the Knack Knack Knucklehead Show. Yeah, I know, that's totally lame. Yeah, what can you say? You know what? It's National Radio Day, and it doesn't mean anything anymore because commercial radio's dead. Yeah, they killed it. That's why you're listening to me, an amateur. But we play the best music, college radio. You bet your bippy. Yeah. Lamont Hollywood, Todd Fogelfry, if you know his real name, just recently got released by the Bone. I used to work mornings. Midnight shift, driving a truck for the San Francisco newspaper Chronicle, San Francisco Chronicle, later on the Examiner. But in the morning when I worked for the Chronicle, I used to listen to Lamont and Tonelli at KSJO. And it was all potty humor, but good music. And now they're both gone. We miss

0: you one ball, Paul Tonelli. I hope you're doing good. Lamont's going to survive. He's going to do his own podcast. And that's where it's at right now, folks, college radio and podcast. So I'm glad you're listening to me, if you're still listening. It looked like I had a few listeners earlier. They tuned in to listen to Zootopia. I bet you guys were disappointed. No, I don't want to be a downer. We're going to keep going with the music here. We're going to do one more by Fleetwood Mac off of Live 1975. And this one's really going to insult the purists because it's the Green Monalishi with the two-pronged crown. Okay, I got to cue it up, though. So let me walk over here and make sure I hit the right CD player because I'm old school. I don't load up my whole show on the laptop and come in and hit a button and read my Facebook posts. You know, I'm old school. I'm just old, period. Okay, so let me hobble over here. Hold on a second. Don't touch that dial.
1: I'm right over here. I promise you.
0: Okay, I'm going to hit this button, hit that button, and hopefully we'll have some music in a second. Stick around.

All right, Aerosmith, featuring the dude that looks like a lady, a.k.a. Stifler's grandmother. If you know, you know, and if you don't, you don't. All right, let's review what I played for you. Started off with Fleetwood Mac off of Live 1975 with the Green Monalishi with the two-pronged crown. Yeah. They did a decent version, considering they're not the blues version of the Fleetwood Mac band. They went through all kinds of changes over the years. And followed that up with Mr. Sir Paul McCartney, not Mr., Sir Paul McCartney, off his latest release, The Boys of Dungeon Lane. And the first track played off of that was Mountaintop, followed by Salesman Salt. Wow, talking about mushrooms in that first song. My goodness. I can't tell the stories of mushrooms on the island of Maui in the town of Hana. I guess I'll save that for my biography that nobody would even bother buying or reading, period. Okay, followed Sir Paul up with, after Sir Paul, we played the Rolling Stones, and that's off the Radio Tapes release. I believe that's their latest. Played Paint It Black, followed by Satisfaction. And then we followed it up with Nirvana off of Smells Like Teen Spirit Live with Come As You Are and Smells Like Teen Spirit title track. And then the last artist I played for you was Aerosmith off of Little South of Sanity with Same Old Song and Dance. And the last song was Last Child. Last Child, just punk in the streets. Oh my, that must hurt. Okay, got some informational, educational stuff for you coming up now. This is a promo for I Like to Dance. 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Okay, got a couple of public service announcements for you. The first one is for DJ Arasi Resident Artist Program. The DJ Arasi Resident Artist Program, let's see, it's pronounced Jurase, has accelerated the creative process for more than 2,300 artists since its founding in 1979. 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All right, we're winding it down. Got a couple more songs for you. I figured we went pretty hard and fast in the beginning there, so we're going to slow it down a little bit here. I didn't want to overheat my pacemaker. You know how that goes. When the middle of your chest starts smoking, yeah, you're in trouble. Anyway, I guess we'll save the Robbie Krieger story for another time. I went and saw Robbie Krieger really briefly up at the Mountain Winery. And in addition to spending the most money I've ever spent in my life on a concert ticket, and I've been going to shows since, 1973. Yeah, I'm older than dirt. And I've only seen Robbie once, along with Ray Manzarek.
and Ty Dennis on drums and David Brock on lead vocals at the Regency Ballroom, I think they call it now in the city. I believe that's on Van Ness Avenue. That might have been the Matrix in the old days. And that was a great show. David Brock is an amazing interpreter of Jim Morrison. I won't say impersonator, but he looks a lot like Jim and he sounds like him. And man, he puts on a great show. He was a little reserved when he played with those gentlemen. The name of the band was Manzarek Krieger. But when he plays with his regular band, which I'm not sure is still around, but it was called Wild Child. And they put on an amazing show. I've seen them several times. But I got the chance to see Robbie. Guy's 80 years old, and he is incredible. And, of course, the Mountain Winery is one of the most beautiful venues in, I'd say, the nation, you know, maybe even the world. It's just unbelievable in Saratoga. If you ever get a chance to go see an artist or a band play up there, make sure you check it out. It is amazing. Nice view and just a real nice venue. And Robbie was incredible. When they first came on stage, I was in the third row. He stumbled and I thought, oh no, this is, I don't want to see this as my last vision of Robbie Krieger, my favorite band, The Doors. But he put on an amazing show. Ty Dennis on drums, Ed Roth on keyboards. They were both incredible. And on the bass and vocals, of course, the Doors did not have bass in their original band. Ray Manzarek played the bass with one of the keyboards he played. He had two different keyboards. But on some of the songs, there was a bass player in the studio. I think Riders on the Storm was one of them. And the bass player that evening was Dan Rothschild. I've got kind of a lisp, so I can't pronounce it correctly. But and his father was a producer of a lot of the Doors albums, and Dan was amazing. Great bass player, and the vocals were spot on. Of course, you know, when you start trying to do Morrison songs, Doors songs, or you do a Hendrix song, everybody's going to say you're impersonating the guy. You know, Trower and Frank Marino ran into that issue when they were doing their solo stuff. It's like, oh, you're trying to sound like Jimi Hendrix. Well, when an artist dies, does that style of music die with them? I don't think so, unless you're blatantly trying to impersonate somebody. You know, what's wrong with doing that? All right, well, too much talk and not enough rock, so let's get back to the music, shall we?

All right. Well, that's going to do it for our Curly Joe and the Knucklehead Show. Keep an eye on the schedule. I'm going to substitute for a while. I'm not going to try to get my own slot. I got to raise my roommate, Jojo, the Karen's Terrier, so we got to get him dialed in. Once we get Jojo dialed in, I guess we'll try to be back here on the regular. Let's review what we played for you. After the break, we start off with Creedence Clearwater's Greatest Hits album with Proud Mary and Green River and Traveling Band. And the last song you heard was Three Dog Night off of Was Captured Live at the Forum with Eli's Coming. Eli's Coming and Curly Joe's A-Going. Stay tuned. Don't touch that dial. We got the debut of the soccer season coming up, football, Cardinal football. So stay tuned for that. Today, I believe it's the ladies at 4 o'clock, if I read the schedule correctly. Women's soccer. So looking forward to that, and looking forward to the baseball season this year if I get an opportunity to be part of the broadcast team for the third year in a row. Looks like we got some great freshman recruits coming in. And, well, of course, we'll have some transfers in and out. So we'll see how that goes. And hopefully Mr. Teddy Tokheim does not go anywhere. Mom graduated from here, so hopefully Teddy will stay here. But, you know, there's a lot of NIL money out there. And you never know. I kept harping on that all season whenever I had the opportunity. And also, I'd like to see a new ballpark for the Cardinal men's baseball team. What a beautiful softball stadium that was built recently. And women's softball definitely deserves that. They have a great program, as is every sports program here at Stanford. So with a little luck, we'll get a new baseball stadium. Sunken Diamond has served us well. But with all that money going around nowadays, you got to have a top-notch stadium. And maybe Mr. Joe LaCobb of the Warriors and Valkyries fame, he graduated from the Stanford Business School. So we'll see. We'll cross our fingers. But in the meantime, thanks for tuning in, and you take care.

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My name is Ben, and this is my radio program, Some Songs Without Words. Yeah, welcome. All right. Got a bunch of good music for you today, so do stick around. I just heard from You Do Right. Their new track is called Doldrums, Eviler Than the Devil. And we started off with another new track from a band called Lord Fascinator. The track was called Auto. Yeah, alright, so let's keep going. This is a Swedish band called Flowers Must Die. We're going to hear their track, Naha. It's a new one too, so

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A couple classic tracks there. That was Hunger. Track Colors off of kind of a re-release compilation called Strictly From Hunger on the Now Again record label. Stooges before that, Funhouse, title track off their second album. Earthball, Where I Come from a new album called Outside Over There. Slift, before that, from, I believe they're from France. Secret Mirror was a track you heard off of their brand new album, Fantasia. And Flowers Must Die, I believe they are from Sweden. You heard their new track called Na Nadja. All right. Yeah, that's what's happening. All right, that's more morning music coming your way on KZSU, as always. New sounds of Vanishing Twin up next. Their track is called Sugar Stone. So here we go.

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All right. Let's see. There's a couple new tracks for you there. The OCs did The Trick from their Off Course album. Came out earlier this year. Dead Meadow before that. Nobody Home from their Foundlings record. Dr. Velvet before that. A track called Blue Moon Caravan. It's off an album called New Breed. It's before the top of the hour. You heard from Carla Del Forno out of Australia. Blue Skies was the track off her latest release, Confession. And we started off with a brand new track from Vanishing Twin, Sugar Stone. That's what that one was called. Yeah, all right. Well, let's just keep going. Listen to some more music. Got a bunch left before I'm done. This track is by a band called Magic Fig.

KZS, Houston, for 90.1 FM. Alright, my name's Ben. This has been my radio program. Time is pretty much up right here, sadly. But lots more awesome music coming your way on KZSU. So let's see, what we just heard was Kaza Sui, Sorcerer's Disciple, live at Loppin 2024. Before that, Koenji Hake. Title track off his album Nivrium. That came out a long time ago. But pretty good. Blind Yo before that. Lemony Point. Same track from them. Drugi Nasin. Before that, a track called Zuti List. That's off an incredible compilation called Prague is Not a Four-Letter Word. Lots of great songs on that one from all over the world. And we start off with Magic Fig Goblin from their Valerian Tea album. Okay. Yeah, alright. So let's finish this off. Here comes a band. It's called Worries and Other Plants. You're going to hear their new track, Nectar. Here we go. I'll be back next week. Enjoy.

0: The goal for Georgetown is number one, Riley Fitz. The head coach of Georgetown is Dave Cohen. He's assisted by Ronnie Mayberger and Cameron Hardenbaugh. The Georgetown Bulldogs.
1: 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This is Sophie Chen joined by Laura. Welcome to KZSU. The starting lineups for both sides as the Stanford players get introduced for the Hoyas. In goal is number one, Riley Fitzpatrick. On defense, Cassie Delensky, Kaya Hansen, Isabel Budo, Evelyn Casaraban. In midfield for the Hoyas is Logan Jacobs, Lizzie Heller, Maya Weiss, Jamie Coos, and Caroline Spengler. And up top for the Hoyas is Abby Droner. And for the Stanford Cardinal, in goal, Caroline Burkle. In defense, London Young, Lizzie Bauma, Sammy Smith, Lily Fear. And in midfield for the Cardinal, Charlotte Kohler, Elon Nguyen, Noe Johnson. And up top for the Cardinal attacking line, Ella Kral, Jaden Thomas, and Brooke Holden.
2: This is going to be a great matchup today featuring two ranked teams, the number one Stanford Cardinal and number 14th ranked Georgetown Hoyas. A great test early on in the season. Georgetown comes in as the Big East Conference champion last year, and again, they're predicted to win the conference this year. And Stanford still has a lot to prove from that, you know, the loss in the championship game from last year, so they want to get off to a good start and have a good run again this year.
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0: Both teams have played a number of preseason games. Stanford went undefeated in their set of preseason games. And the Hoyas, in their first game against Fordham, had a 4-0 win. So both teams looking to begin their 2026 season strong.
1: Yeah, this year, the Hoyas are getting 10 new players joining the squad, losing a couple of key players from last year, so still figuring out their identity, similar to Stanford. Last year, the offense relied heavily on Maya Lardner, who graduated and is now playing for Racing Louisville in the NWSL. So it'll be interesting and exciting to see who steps up for the Hoyas this year.
0: So as we begin the game, we're facing El Camino. The Hoyas are on the left side, and Stanford women's soccer on the right. This is the first game of a doubleheader between Stanford women's soccer and Stanford men's, who play later tonight at 7 p.m. at Kagan Stadium.
1: It's a great matchup between teams from different conferences. The last time that these two teams met a few years ago ended in a tie. So both teams extra motivated to get that win here today.
0: Georgetown women's soccer headed by Coach Dave Nolan, and Stanford women's soccer by Coach Paul Radcliffe, who has led the team for over a decade now to great success, but looking to win the championship for the first time since 2019, even though they've made it far each tournament, as the first kick is now underway between the Georgetown Hoyas and Stanford women's soccer. Sammy Smith and Kohler with the ball, plays it back to Smith, but the Hoyas recover. Georgetown back to the captain. For the captain for the Georgetown today is number 13, Kai Hansen, at center back. Ball played back to center back London Young, the freshman. Stanford, a young team this season. Lizzie Bama with the ball. Back to London Young on the right. Bama dribbling out, plays the ball over the top to Ella Krall. Krall too heavy of a touch, and the Hoyas recover. Recycled around the back to defender Evelyn Casadabon. And Fitzpatrick has to clear it back to Wynn. Getting her head on it. A little bit of chaos in the first minute of this game. Bama back to London Young. A new center back duo for the Stanford Women's Cardinal this year, as they lost tenured Elise Evans, who is in the NWSL. And Lizzie Bama playing it back to Burkle. So miscommunication there early on for the Cardinal.
1: Young's already making her mark. She won ACC freshman honors last week, looking to really fill big shoes this year in the center back.
0: Played back to Bama. Bama dribbling up, plays it to Ella Krall, intercepted again. A good showing early on by Cassie Delensky, the Hoya, who is up in a tight matchup against freshman Ella Krall. Ball played over the top to Brooke Holden, who settles it. And Sammy Smith shields the ball. Back to Bama under pressure, but finds Burko back, calling for it at the top of the box. Now on the right side of the field, played to London Young. You're listening to Stanford Women's Soccer versus Georgetown Hoya as the first match of the season is underway. 0-0. It's a throw in on the left side near the Georgetown bench. Elon Nguyen called for the foul against the Hoya, so the Cardinal will have a chance to reset. Played out wide to Lily Freer. Lily Freer, a sophomore this year. Elon Nguyen finding space, plays a clever ball over the top, but intercepted by Cass Audubon again. Nguyen centers back to London Young on the right side. London Young acting as the right center back and Lizzie Bauma on the left side. Lily Fear, good tackle, dribbles up. Some good footwork by Fear, playing back to London Young. Recycles to Caroline Burkle. A lot of touches so far by London Young and Lizzie Bauma. Something Coach Radcliffe teaches his team, so they're heavy on possession as Brooke Holden gets fouled. Quick ball played to Ella Craw as she gets it down the end line outside the box. Craw on her right foot dribbles inside the box. And Sammy Smith on the throw on the left side. Smith into Brooke Holden, turns, dribbles down the end line with her left foot crossed. And it goes behind the goal for a goal kick.
1: First shot on goal. We're seeing team just feel each other out. Most of the game has been played kind of in the middle of the field. The first time that we've seen Stanford kind of get up with a chance.
0: So it's Fitzpatrick with her foot on the ball. Fitzpatrick played at Northwestern from 2022 to 2025, as you said, Laura. Georgetown with 10 transfers this season. Clever pass as the Hoyas attack, but Bauma able to recover, played back to Caroline Burkle. So London Young on the right center back. Lily Fear back to London Young on the right side. Paul Radcliffe relies on his center backs, and not only do they do well in college, but also professionally, as Charlotte Kohler turns, plays a sneaky ball back line. Ella Craw dribbles in the middle on her right foot. She takes a shot. Goal! Ella Craw! First goal for the freshman. What a goal!
1: Continuing her good streak. She had a great preseason with a couple of goals, and it's great to see her kind of build that momentum. Impressive that Radcliffe has a lot of confidence in Crawl starting, one of two freshmen starting.
0: Kohler dribbled up the middle with her outside of the right foot, played this ball angling towards the inside of the box, and Ella Crawl on the left wing takes it with her right foot a few yards outside the box and just dumps it over the goalie's head. Not the most speed, but the precision from Crawl and the freshman, you can just see on her face. She gets her first goal in the season. The team absolutely elated for her, as well as the bench, and the Cardinal up 1-0.
1: Great Bay Area representation, Carl being from Berkeley, California.
0: Jaden Thomas on the right side, as the ball is played back to Nguyen. Nguyen with a clever turn outside of her right touch, and it is Bauma. You can tell Bauma with a more commanding presence in the back line, as this relatively young Stanford team lost so many key players last year. And it's Kohler who recovers the ball on the outside. It's Sammy Smith back to Crawl on the left side, recycled around the back to Lizzie Bauma. It's always a question mark going into these seasons, the scoring threat of each of these players. And, you know, that's something Stanford was not shy of last year, as Brooke Holden dribbles up the middle. Good tackle by Kaya Hansen. London Young dribbling up the field, plays it back to Elon Nguyen, who plays it over the top. Once again, good through ball to Ella Craw outside of the box, right foot.
2: Trying to lay that off to Kohler, an unselfish move from the
0: And Craw pass to Kohler gets blocked off on the left side.
1: I see a lot of good timing, though. Crawl with linking up with the midfield really well. Just a little bit off in terms of the pace.
0: Elon Wynn intercepts that ball on the left side. It'll be a throw-in for the Cardinal. Once again, for Sammy Smith.
2: End up being a little more unselfish. Or a little more selfish, I should say. You want to take that shot.
0: Sammy Smith, a dual athlete, went to the Milan Olympics last year. Now back on the field for the Cardinal. And
3: well defended by Bodell.
0: She gets yet another throw-in. Sammy Smith, Paul Radcliffe really used her speed last year. Her first year didn't get as much playing time, but last year came in due to some injuries and has really been a key player for Stanford ever since. As Holden draws a foul in a dangerous area for the Hoyas.
2: This is a spot that could be dangerous.
0: Holden taking over the 9 position as a center forward for the former Mack Herman Trophy winner, Jasmine Eike, who was so good last year, just holding the ball, shielding the ball from center backs, and Holden so far has shown an ability to do that. So it'll be Elon Nguyen on the ball, taking it with her right foot on the end line.
3: ACC All-Freshman team last year.
0: Nguyen drives one into the box, floats one over, and it is chaos in the box. Another shot. And the Hoyas finally clear the ball, but it is Sammy Smith recovering. Good chance there for the Cardinal.
1: Great chance. Touch about 4 different players on white jersey.
0: But it is Bauma on the right side. Bauma center back. Kohler takes a touch. Kohler, what a goal! Lizzie Bauma on the right side. Played a touch to Kohler in the box, but her angle is so difficult. And she blasts one into the net. Stanford with 2 incredible goals to begin their season.
1: Kohler as well as Carl, right? Picking up a lot of the offensive slack. She had the first goal and only goal in the Cal Poly game last week. So picking up where she left off. She'll be very, very important to the Stanford offense this year, even playing from the midfield.
0: And Stanford Cardinal, 2 goals within the first 10 minutes, showing why they are a team ranked number 1 this year and a team to be taken seriously even after the departures of so many key players.
1: It's great and exciting to see Bauma get up, right? Even as a defender, you can't let you sleep on her from any part in the field. She made a great play there.
0: So it looks like the Stanford team is going to the bench for some water, perhaps. The Hoyas regrouping. The Hoyas, based off possession, have not been looking too inferior. Stanford has 3 shots on the goal to nil. But the Hoyas have been aggressive early on. And Laura, would you say possession has been about 50-50, would you say?
1: I'd say that in the beginning of the match it definitely was, but I think Stanford's turned up a notch and tried to figure out a way to bypass the midfield, mix up their plays, kind of catch Georgetown off guard. And I see Kaya Hansen, the captain and anchor of the defense, gathering her team, you know, trying to communicate, get back on the same page to turn this game around.
4: Take it back now, y'all. One hop this time.
1: It's interesting. We normally don't see water breaks like this. Is this a new thing, Sophie? Do you know?
0: Perhaps. Usually we saw in the World Cup for weather breaks, but beautiful 67 degrees. So perhaps the goalie just regrouping for the Hoyas, looks like, and no injuries.
1: And those were 2 beautiful goals. Very hard for the goalie to get her hand on it, would you say?
0: Yeah, very tough. If I were Georgetown, I'd keep my head up. I mean, they've been playing tough, and Kohler's goal, certainly a tough angle, and just blasted it into the top right corner. So Hoyas kickoff as Delinsky recycles it back to Isabel Budel. Back to captain Kaya Hansen. Bauma with commanding presence as Brooke Holden almost gets a hold of it. But good ball up the left field line for Abby Droner.
1: Let's see if number 11 for the Hoyas, Lizzie Heller, can get into the game. She scored 2 goals in their first season opener. It'd be great to see her get hot and get give the Hoya some momentum.
0: It's Kohler. He holds the ball. Noe Johnson plays it to Kohler, who's so scrappy. Looks like she's going to lose the ball, and then all of a sudden she gets in there and she regains possession for her team. So it's Boma again around the back to London Young. So far, Young and Boma look like a promising center back threat. But once again, only 10 minutes into this 2026 season. And Stanford, of course, after their move to all of Stanford sports to the ACC, they have to face very tough division with UNC, Duke, Florida State, Notre Dame, and UVA in it. So it's the Hoyas with the ball as Caroline Spengler drives up the top, defended well by Sammy Smith. Plays it back to Boma. Sammy Smith, so solid, so reliable.
1: She's really earned her way to becoming a regular starter for the Cardinal as of last year.
0: Young around the back to Boma. You can tell Boma already. She's a junior this year, but one of the most veteran players on this team, taking a leadership role on the in the back. Boma plays, decides to go back to Elon Wynn. Wynn has been kind of pulling back as a center back, creating more space for the Cardinal in the middle, as Young plays a beautiful ball up the middle, touched too far to Jaden Thomas as she runs to the right flagpole. Good idea there by Noe Johnson.
1: Young is not afraid to dribble up the front, you know, take a lot of touches, which is great to see, exciting to move the ball quickly upfield.
0: Paul Radcliffe, known to kind of train his freshmen who come in as center backs early on. We've seen a lot of success. Alana Cook, Tiana Davidson, Naomi Gurma, of course, Kennedy Wesley. It's Noe Johnson with the ball on the left side. Kohler in the middle. Plays back to London Young. Kohler and Wynn have a lot of experience playing together as they did last season. Lily Freer plays it to Wynn with a crafty touch. Ball played over the top once again to Ella Craw, who settles on her right foot. Dribbles to the inside. Smith overlapping. And Kohler's ball intercepted, but recovers it once again. And Freer missed touch. And she commits a foul to Abby Droner. Freer kind of mistouched this ball that was played to the air in her. Kind of a difficult ball by Kohler, and then smart foul there as Jonah would have been off and running. But the Hoyas give it right back. And Lily Freer regains possession. Caroline Burkle up the left side to Elon Wynn. Wynn dribbles up the top, plays another ball over the top to Jaden Thomas, who almost gets control, but intercepted by the Hoyas, and it's Heller. Back to Droner on the left side for Georgetown. Droner plays the ball to no one, but the first test for Caroline Burkle. You're listening to Stanford Women's Cardinal as they take on the Georgetown Hoyas for the first game of the season. They lead 2-0 in the first 15 minutes thus far, thanks to goals by Ella Crawl, the freshman, and the junior, Charlotte Kohler. Two beautiful goals. I'm Sophie Chen, joined by Laura.
5: As we welcome you in, thank you for waiting out those technical difficulties inside of
0: So it's Noe Johnson. Some chaos, but ref will say Hoya ball on the left side.
1: Seeing a little bit more of a different strategy this year. I'm not sure if they're just trying to test out their offense for Stanford, but more kind of longer balls. medium long balls from the midfield up to the forwards Ella Crawl, as opposed to last year. I kind of felt like they did more shorter passes up the sidelines to Kitahara and try to get her to the corner and score. It's interesting as the team evolves and needs to figure out their identity and what works this year. Still TBD on what will stick.
6: Drona gets a throw in for her team in their attacking third. So the Hoyas now in their attacking third, but they play it out. And it'll be Lily Freer with the throw in on the right side. For Stanford, they have two key players out right now. Still on the bench as the rest of their team has gone to warm up are Mia Buda, the senior, and Sophie Murdoch, the junior. Two key players. But Paul Radcliffe, known for his deep rosters, and so far they have not missed a beat. So ball played back to Lizzie Bauma on the left side. Fear drives on the right side. Opts to play to Jaden Thomas. Mishandled for a Hoya throw-in.
1: Yeah, Stanford really lucky and excited to have Mia Buda back. One of those exceptional student athletes who already received her degree and chose to come back for another year. It would be great to have her back. She's stellar in the midfield.
6: Midfield, and Radcliffe has asked her to play outside back. She's kind of one of those players who can do many things on the field. Sort of like Jasmine Ikey last year, who of course won the Mac Herman Trophy. And it's Stanford. Looks like it was a foul called against Jaden Thomas. Stanford leads Georgetown 2-0 with 28 minutes to go in the first half on this lovely day in Palo Alto, California. Hansen plays it over the top. Kohler Johnson in the middle of it. But good work there by midfielder Logan Jacobs to get a hold of it for the Hoyas. And it's Logan and Kohler battling. Bauma checks her shoulder. Left foot plays it back to Burko. Good technique by Bauma. Stanford will need their players to step up as three players got called up to the World Cup.
1: Yeah, so exciting. Announced this year for the U20 youth national team, the World Cup, Elan Nguyen, Caroline Burkel, and Lizzie Bauma all called up, which is so impressive. A roster which comprises many end of yourself players, so to have three Stanford players represented is huge.
6: Smith gets hold of the ball, drives up the middle, plays it out wide to Lily Freer. You can tell the Stanford team, even though young, they have a lot of patience. They don't force a lot of balls. And Thomas drives in on her left foot, takes a shot, and that just hits the right outer side of the net. So unsuccessful attempt. But the Stanford team not afraid to shoot.
1: It's great to see players like Jaden Thomas get more minutes this year. It was so hard to break that starting lineup with Aiki, Kitahara, Klinger, Ali Montoya. So I feel like the forward line, it's up for grabs. Like, no position is set in stone yet.
6: Ooh. Rough foul by Brooke Holden on Hansen. And Hansen, the captain, the center back for the Hoyas, has been tasked with a lot so far. In the meantime, Finley Newell has come in, number 23, as the four, the number nine for the Hoyas. He's played defender early on, but the Hoyas playing with a heavy midfield, and looks like they have one number nine who are pressuring the Cardinal defense. Bauma plays it to Ella Crawl, but intercept by Cassie Delinsky. Looked like they miscommunicated. Communicated there, but Smith recovers, plays it back to Bauma. The Stanford team has always been very vocal, set by the standards last year, of course, by Evans, Kitahara, and Aiki. And they continue to be vocal. I think it's just a sign of how comfortable they are with each other and how competitive they are. Beautiful ball played over the top by Buoma to Jane Thomas on the right foot, on the right side of the box. Cuts in with her left foot. Shot blocked. And Lily Fears' header saved. But another brilliant play by Hansen, who, despite being down 2-0, has continued to be resilient in this game. And London Young, the nifty little touch.
1: Buoma really adding to her arsenal this year. Last year, I feel like the offensive side of being a defender, putting these long balls, placing it just right, it's going to be exciting to see her, you know, create offense from the back line.
6: Elon Nguyen plays to London Young. Up to Thomas, whose ball easily picked off and played to the Hoyas, who are driving up the center of the field. Crossed over, good ball to Spengler. Spengler drives up the top, and Jacobs plays it around the back. So the Hoyas gaining possession in Stanford's half, in their attacking half for the first time, and ball is played out wide to Delensky, who crosses it on her right foot, but right to Elon Nguyen, who headers it to her teammate Kohler. Delensky, once again, shielded by Sammy Smith for a Cardinal throw-in. This Hoyas team has been very physical with Stanford. Sort of a taller team, I would say, than Stanford, especially Stanford's midfield. The ACC, known to be the best women's soccer division, as a handball there is called against Holden. So Stanford needing to be physical these past few years with their transition to the ACC. And so it's the Hoyas with a free kick on the right side of the field, just beyond the halfway line, would be taken by captain Kaya Hansen, with her right foot looking to bend something back in to the back post. Burkle and the Stanford defense is ready. Hansen with her free kick curling to Burkle, who calls for it. And easy grab there by Burkle. But looked like it had some potential. She plays back to Buoma. How do you assess the play so far, Laura?
1: Yeah, Stanford, you know, first 5 minutes, a lot of kind of scrum in the middle, but I think they found their way, and the two quick goals in the first 10 or so minutes has given them a lot of confidence. It feels very calm, controlled, with a lot of chances. So they're still figuring things out early in the season.
6: Very calm, as Noe with the ball plays it to Jaden Thomas and is just offside. Wow, you can tell by Jaden Thomas's reaction to the offsides that was a good opportunity. So Buoma had been dribbling up. Ball kind of deflected, a lucky deflect, right to the feet of Noe Johnson. She played a clever ball in to Jaden Thomas.
1: But a lot of chemistry between the players. Not a lot of one-on-one action. I think a lot of through balls we're seeing, nicely weighted balls. I think they know that they're going to need to rely a lot on teamwork. And good assists this year to get some great goals.
6: And good play by Jacobs, who have been one of the best players in the match so far for the Hoyas, along with Hanton. Lily Fear chests the ball back under a lot of pressure, right to Young, but plays it right back to the Hoyas, as it is Joner on the right side, but Burko.
1: Young not playing like a freshman, so calm, even with pressure at her. It's a good sign for Stanford.
6: London hails from McKinney, Texas, went to Emerson High School, had a lot of accolades as a high school player for high school and club. But the Stanford team overall, a lot of natives to California. As Wynn recycles it back to London Young, going to be saying a lot of her name this season. Lily Fear drives on the inside, plays it to Noe Johnson under a lot of pressure, and she is fouled. So Stanford, free kick by Elon Wynn, but the ref says, takes out his little spray, draws the line, and Elon Wynn will have another chance to reset. So it looks like Elon Wynn will be the designated free kick taker for Stanford this year. Took a lot of free kicks last year along with Mia Buda, but Jasmine Aike, she was the primary taker. So it's Wynn over the top. And the ball is reflected out back to Jaden Thomas, but it'll be a foul by one of the Cardinal players in the middle for a Hoya free kick right outside the box.
7: And number 12, Bella Wynn.
6: So for Stanford Cardinal, two substitutions. Ella Klinger coming in and Bella Wynn.
1: Klinger is also one that is to be expected to be called up to England's U20 World Cup team. She had a great season last year, also hit a bunch of bangers. And Bella Wynn, the transfer from UCLA after playing 2 years there.
6: So it's the Hoyas driving up the middle, played out wide, and it's Spengler who recovers. Some good possession here, and Jacobs telling her team to calm down. Stanford pressure given back to Sammy Smith, good touch, and Holden turns up the middle. Played over the top to Bella Wynn. Bella Wynn, long strides up the right field line. Bella Wynn to her left for outside the box, and Shaw is blocked. Klinger, some miscommunication, but Cardinal regained possession. Klinger recycles to Lily Fear, back out wide to Klinger. And Bella Wynn might have been offsides, but ball goes out. Too long of a pass by Klinger anyhow. Good idea, though. So it looks like Noe Johnson for the Cardinal replaced by Klinger in the midfield. Interesting, because Klinger last year would play out wide. Did so well in the tournament with her crosses into the box. But Radcliffe opting to play her in the middle, and then we have Bella Wynn on the right side replacing Jaden Thomas. So Radcliffe not afraid to put his players in positions that, you know, maybe they're not previously comfortable with or have a lot of season experience with.
1: And Wynn joined Stanford as a student last year, early, right, to get some reps and I think to hopefully build that chemistry with the team. UCLA and Stanford having obviously different styles of play. UCLA also coming up on the schedule in a few weeks. That'll be a great competitive matchup, as always, former Pac-12 rivals.
6: In the meantime, Sienna White for the Hoyas coming in for Maya Weiss. Weiss, not a ton of action on the ball early on here. But substitutes early on from both teams. Of course, in NCAA college soccer, you can come back, re-enter the game. So often see way more substitutions. Especially early on this season as, you know, coaches trying to figure out which players are dependable, have the confidence to play well. So Lizzie Boma early on plays another ball to Ella Crawl. Boma slips a little bit, so ball not played over the top. But we've seen that connection a lot, Laura, between Boma and Crawl. And it looks like Cassie Delensky, the outside right back for the Hoyas, has been reading that fairly easily. So it's the Hoyas with the ball, Ella Crawl pressuring, but right back to Sammy Smith. Good work by Spengler. Spengler into the middle. And Burkle with a save. As Spengler played a clever ball over the top to Abby Droner. Abby Droner almost got on the end of it, but shielded off nicely by Young.
1: And Lily Fear there.
6: And excuse me, Lily Fear.
1: The Hoya bench putting their hands up in protest for a possible foul, but it was a nice aggressive play by Fear.
6: I think, yep, too close to call, but Hoyas trending nicely for them. As the game has evened out a little bit more.
1: The Cardinal, I think, see something in this Lizzie Bloma, Ella Crawl connection. Haven't quite been able to connect, but it's probably a pretty good game to keep practicing and trying to get that right for future games.
6: Stanford, even with the talent, in the past 10 years, they haven't always been a team who scores early on. But I would say in the past couple years, with their move to the ACC, they have not been shy of goals. And so far, you know, even with new wave of players, they've kind of held that, which is a good sign.
1: Yeah, a lot of firepower from Stanford last year, scoring a whopping 96 goals. Be exciting to see again who steps up this year.
6: 96 goals, and they scored a lot in the tournament before they reached the final rounds. But win, good pressure as the ball kind of pops up. Can speed in the middle. Charlotte Kohler with a half volley, but
1: you're seeing Kohler with a different mentality. I think Radcliffe, I would guess, has asked her to step up and have a scoring mentality. We need her this year, just like she scored one of her first two goals. Crafty, so important to this team this year.
6: Yeah, maybe a little more aggressive, but Kohler's always kind of been a player, not afraid to take shots. I think the best thing about her is that she, as a player, she's so smart on the ball. She knows when to shoot and dribble. And I think that's possibly what Coach Radcliffe and his teammates see in her, that they play balls to her in tight spaces. And it's really a strength of hers as a player. So Stanford just keeping possession. Bomber driving up the middle. Plays one over the top but deflected again, but Holden with the outside of her foot gives the ball away to Sammy Smith. Smith and Stangler for the Hoyas. And Stangler doesn't take a shot. Stangler, who was 1v1 versus Burkle after Smith tripped.
1: I think she's going to want that back. I think a higher percentage shot, just taking a shot versus the Stanford defense running back to cover the other side.
6: Yeah, Smith got tripped up, so Stangler 1v1 on the right side, and she was looking to play her teammate, I believe, Abby Droner, and Young was just able to recover, but should have been a goal for the Hoyas, as now it's Ella Crawl on the left side with her right foot, plays it to Brooke Holden, touch with her right foot, very shifty, and it's Klinger with the ball on the right side of the box with a clever turn, and Holden. A lot of touches here.
1: I think Holden needs to know there was about 4 or 5 Hoya players on her. Look up, figure out who to pass to so that we keep possession.
6: And it's a free kick on the right side. But wow, Laura, I still can't think about that chance. The Hoyas could have cut their deficit in half.
1: Spangler, the midfielder, she had a great opportunity. She was leading the team since the first game on assists, so I think maybe she's just got that playmaking mentality, but that was a great opportunity for her to step up and test Burkle.
6: So you're listening to Stanford take on the Georgetown Hoyas. Stanford women's soccer as their first game of the season. They're leading 2-0 thanks to goals by Ella Crawl, who just got subbed out for Erica Grillion. Another substitution. Brooke Holden, who exited the match for Ali Muneke. Ela Nguyen with the ball on her left foot. It's Kohler who drives out the middle with her right foot, plays a clever ball out left side to Erica Grillion on the end line, crosses one over the left side. And Muneke in the middle, but cleared out by the Hoyas. Another good chance.
1: Yeah, you see in terms of substitutions, Radcliffe's sticking with his defensive line as many times coaches do. And if you've got Kohler and Wynn still in the game, I think they're going to be your foundational pieces. And then the rest of the spots, people are coming in and out. Let's see who steps up.
6: So Kohler heads it over the top to Wynn on the turn. Wynn played against on UCLA, excuse me, last year, transferred this year, which means that next week, just on her third Stanford women's soccer game, she'll be playing against her former team. And it's the Hoya throw in on the left side.
2: Good pace, though, the last 5-10 minutes or so from Georgetown. I think we can get this within 1.5.
6: So the Stanford Cardinal lead the Georgetown Hoyas 2-0 in this top 20 ranked matchup. And it's Hoyas with the free kick. Looks like it'll be Captain Kaya Hansen to take it again. As Klinger gets a header on it. Klinger over the top, but miscommunication. But Wynn collects the ball. Wynn drives with her right foot, plays it over. Good ball, just a little bit too late to Grillion. Solid idea there, though, as Grillion is wide open on the left side as Young recycles. And
8: yeah, the Hoyas panicking a little bit there, kind of hit it out of bounds. I think if they can get some confidence building from the back, keeping possession, they can create more chances for themselves. I get it, though. It's hard when you've got people like Klinger and Charlotte Kohler running at you.
6: So it's Bella Wynn down the right side chasing after Hansen. And the Stanford team, with the depth they had, just so relentless, even with 8 minutes left, because you know every player wants playing time. Every player wants to prove themselves. And so, you know, even when they're up 2-0, which is not a huge lead to say, but every player is still fighting and chasing after every ball. So it's Lily Freer who gets a deflection, and so it's cleared out by Hansen.
8: Great crowd today. I would say if the seats are about 80% filled, even though the students from Stanford aren't back yet. The number one ranked Stanford Cardinal always draws a great crowd, even in an earlier game, being at start time of 4 p.m. today.
6: Yeah, Stanford Cardinal on a quarter system, meaning that student athletes have all been in season, but the students are not. The Georgetown Hoyas, on the other hand, on the classic semester system. So some substitutes for the Hoyas.
7: And for Georgetown, number 8, Alana Mannion, and number 10, Aaliyah Pitts.
6: So to be a defender and a forward for the Hoyas.
5: Entering number 8, Liza Mannion.
6: About 7 minutes remaining in this top 20 ranked matchup. Coming into the match are number 8. Eliza Mannion and defender Aaliyah Pitts as Stanford regains possession. Bournemouth to London Young around the back. To Lily Freer, plays it deflected. Elon Wynn with a strong tackle. Left foot plays it to Kohler, checks her shoulder, drives with her right foot. Up the left side to Sammy Smith.
5: Smith
6: to Wynn. Klinger plays about. Klinger hurt early on in the season last year, but huge impact player for the Cardinal. I think one of the big reasons why they made it deep into the tournament. Lost in the championship round, of course. 1-0, heartbreaker for the Cardinal to Florida State, the powerhouse. Erica Grillion on the left field line. Some touches, but blocked. Falls back to Smith. Balma plays it back to Burko.
2: Still a good amount of time to make something happen if you're the Cardinal. We talked about talked about Georgetown going in the
6: Kohler, Clefty turn, right field ball, floater over the top. Beautiful for Klinger, who takes a touch.
5: What a save!
6: And finally, offside. You could tell it was a golden chance, but the Stanford bench, Stanford players, weren't all that excited due to the offsides. But Kohler, her vision.
8: And just her ability, just her reputation, drawing three players, right? It really opens up the field for the rest of the players. And then you add to that just her ability to drop a ball to a player and place it correctly.
6: And Klinger with a nice touch there, but the finish just not there, which has definitely not been a problem for her last season. Klinger plays it back to Ilan Nguyen, the sophomore. Too long of a pass to Charlotte Kohler as the Hoyas regain possession. It's Stanford women's soccer versus the Georgetown Hoyas as they lead 2-0 thanks to goals by Charlotte Kohler and Ella Kroll, both within the first 10 minutes of the game, nothing since. Stanford has 6-1 by the Hoyas. But Georgetown kind of gaining some momentum here as they play it over the top, down the left line, but it'll be too long as Abby Joyner tried to chase that one down.
8: Stanford a little lucky there. They're slow to react to the ball for Georgetown. Lucky that the ball rolled out of bounds. That could have been dangerous. It's important for Stanford to keep that lead 2-0 heading into the half. Georgetown's building a little bit of momentum and confidence heading into the final few minutes of the first half.
6: So some substitutions for the Cardinal. Number 24, Sadie Leo Schumann. Sadie Leo Schumann is from Arinda, California, a local.
8: Local, but playing for one of the top MVLA, clubs around here in MVLA, Mountain View, Los Altos. So you can tell she's dedicated to her craft, driving, you know, from the East Bay to play for MVLA during her high school years.
6: Yeah, MVLA, of course, soccer club. Many players have been to, including Montoya last year, Ike, Charlotte Kohler, Sophie Murdoch, and Schumann, among many others. But it's Bomer who goes back, and we're just under 3 minutes in the first half. Young plays it to Bella Nguyen. A lot of these kind of no-look passes in the middle of the field that have been getting intercepted by the Hoyas defense, particularly Kaya Hansen. As Young plays it over the top to Schumann. Good idea there by Young. Freshman to freshman connection. Paul Radcliffe on the sideline calling for that play, and if executed correctly, was a brilliant idea. And ball just hit off the face, but tough response by Ali Muneke. So it's the Hoyas throwing on the right side. Lily Freer pressuring. Three players on the Hoyas. Finally cleared out, but right to Boma. Fakes, plays it back to Caroline Burko. So London Young, as a freshman, as talented as she has two strong players for her to learn from, also represent the U.S. on the national stage, and Caroline Burko and Lizzie Boma. Bomber over the top to Nguyen, who mistraps that. So Bella Nguyen, maybe some nerves, but has not handled a ton of these relatively easy balls. But over the top.
8: Bomber's been everywhere.
6: Bomber has, we saw last season, a lot of endurance. She's been tasked to play forward at times. Center back now, and also outside back. I believe that's what she originally came in for. And, you know, she has to sprint all the way up the field, but has endurance and will track down her players until she gets them. But Bama, so reliable for Stanford so far, will be a key player for them.
5: About 30 seconds.
6: So under 1 minute for the Cardinal as Stanford takes on number 14, Georgetown Hoyas, number 1, Stanford women's soccer. They lead 2-0 here in their debut match for the 2026 season. As the Hoyas dribbling down the left field line with 10 seconds to go, the Hoyas in the box against London Young. Get in the box, and the ball is cleared out. And it'll be too late. But Stanford Cardinal, in their first match of the 2026 season, they lead the Georgetown Hoyas thanks to 2 goals within the first 10 minutes, thanks to Ella Kroll and Charlotte Kohler. So how do you assess that performance, Laura?
8: I think there's a lot of positives. The defense, I think maybe coming into this season, people would have said we're worried with us losing such a stellar player like Elise Evans, but there's a lot of confidence behind Lizzie Balma. She did a lot for the team. Just, I think she's upped her game, maybe with the experience and, yeah, that she's gotten with the national team call-ups recently. She just seems more technically strong, more confident, huge asset to the back line. I think going into the second half, I'd love to see Stanford take it wide more and use all aspects of the field. It seems like oftentimes they're getting bunched up and trying to force passes into the middle. Seems like we've had more success, you know, playing wide and then sneaking up on Georgetown to then put the team in a position to score. But this is a great match for Stanford, you know, a ranked team so early on in the season. We want the competitive matchups. We want Burkle to get tested. We want to figure out our offensive threats and the connection points. Like we've said many times in the first half, it's players fighting for spots. Who's going to fill the role of Kitahara, Aki, Montoya, Joel Jung, surprise departure off to Florida State. So a lot of offensive power was lost last year, but it was great for Stanford to get those 2 early goals and confidence, I think. Early goals do a lot for a team and just helping them stay loose. So let's see if they can carry that momentum and get more goals and improve upon some of the things that Ratcliffe will talk about to the team in the locker room right now.
6: Yeah, certainly will do a lot to the confidence of a team, let alone a young team like this Stanford Cardinal, especially their defensive line, like you talked about, Laura, who none of them are seniors. All the seniors departed last year, and so they're relying on juniors and sophomores to lead their back line. And for me, I think what's most impressed me is the calmness of London Young. And then also the duo of Kohler and Nguyen, Elon Nguyen in the middle, who we knew last year they were crucial to this team. But I think seeing them again back on the field in this 2026 team with these new freshmen has really been something, because I think what makes a great soccer team, it starts with the defense. And you have to be confident in the pairing of London Young and Balma early on. I think Radcliffe knows what he's doing in putting them out here and testing them. He moved Lily Freer outside of the back. Lily Freer last year didn't always play in the outside back, but today she's been starting out on the outside area. And I think so far, what's given me the most confidence for the Stanford women's soccer team is their back line so far. Definitely not flawless, but I think they're getting the confidence. And, you know, even though Stanford's used to dominating and winning, this Hoya team is still ranked number 14, right? It's still preseason rankings for both sides. But this Georgetown team is not someone to sleep on. Any top 20 team, you know, in women's soccer especially, you never know what's going to happen. And so I think this is a good showing by Stanford. I'm sure Coach Paul Radcliffe, we'll expect something more of them in the second half.
8: Yeah, I think one of the bright spots for the Hoyas is their midfielder, number 21, Carolyn Spengler. She was the one that with that great opportunity to score when Sammy Smith tripped. So I think there's things to exploit on the front right side of the field. Perhaps something for the coach to talk about to the Hoya team in the locker room right now. Like a, like a, like a, like a.
6: and we'll go on break in a second. So thank you for listening to KZSU. As always, go Stanford. And we'll return with a few minutes left to go before the second half.

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From Kagan Stadium, Maples Pavilion, Sunken Diamond, Stanford Stadium, and beyond, KZSU has been right there with them like family. 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Your gift will help our athletes as we take on championships, bowl games,